Lace up your sneakers, because the NBA Jam Tournament Edition is a whole new world of hard-hitting hoop action. Now, for the first of our secret codes, oh, wait a minute, before I do that, this is very important. These secret codes must be entered after you've selected your team and you're on the Tonight's Matchup screen, okay? Very important.

first was unfinished. What let everyone who was there know? A very loud C-sharp diminished. Somebody said, "Look, it's Arnold!" And he ran from their scorn and their laughter into the darkness outside.

two, three. One hand on a wheel and one out on the wind. Headed southeast in silence down in a state tent. There's nothing left worth saying, so I didn't call. I'm facing every headlight, my back against the wall.

Well, the year was 1971, and I was called upon to go down to Washington, D.C. and sing at the May Day anti-war rally that we were having down there at the foot of the Washington Monument. And I went down there all excited about my chance to finally get to speak my mind about what I felt about what was happening to our nation in the jungles and rice paddies of Southeast Asia. And I hung around all night waiting for my chance to get to play, and by the time it was my turn, well, it was May 2nd. And the sun was just coming up there in that beautiful rose-colored dawn in that Potomac River Valley, and I'll never forget that morning. And the smell of tear gas was in the air, and it looked like it was my turn to play. And I had just written this song, and I could not think of a more poignant, perfect song to be playing for those folks that morning as they're waking up out of their sleeping bags and tents and being greeted by the National Guard and taken away to be arrested for speaking their minds. So I just kept scrolling this song over and over again, and some kid would come up and say, "Hey man, stop playing, can't you see what's going on out there? People are getting arrested." And another guy would come up from the other side of the stage and go, "Wow, man, keep playing. This song is perfect for this morning." I went with that guy.

Obsession.

less than no question. 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Nasty rabbits, where that fat broad at? Somebody tell her, start humming. 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I'm still bird out the stick. Still pledge allegiance to the click. And I promise to never switch and keep a sack lit. Yeah, I'm never sober. I keep a lip split like Cliff Smith and Reggie Noble. M-E-T-H-O-D used to find me with the

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0: heard that song before.
1: Friendliest people and the prettiest women you've ever seen. Well, Bob, as you know, I was over in London, England with Michael Murphy in 1973. And I was broke, I was lonely, I was cold, I was homesick. All the things that make for a good country song. So I'm going to do a portion of it here while we have a little bit of time here on KOOP.
0: How much time do we have? All right, we can do it.
1: When you're down on your luck and you ain't got

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2: 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Gary P. Nunn, thank you for being here. And Bob Livingston.
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1: Thank you, Ted.
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3: 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Adios, amigos.
1: See you tonight, Saxon Pub. You won't believe who's going to be there.

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Up the newlyweds and asked them where they wanted to go. They said, we don't care, we don't know, anywhere, just go. Ever since I'd gotten married, I started working weddings, driving this long white limo. Had their ceremony in Brackettville at that phony Alamo. We were 30 miles from the border of Mexico. Well, they're in the back laughing about some uncle named Jack who got too drunk, and during his speech, the tears started to flow. Well, they seemed like a match, so I stopped looking for cracks in their road and just drove. Outside of Concan, the groom noticed the gold band on my left hand and said, you got any advice for us, old man? Well, I thought for a mile as I drove with a smile. I said, when you are dating, you only see each other, and the rest of us can go to hell. But when you are married, you're married to the whole wide world. The rich, the poor, the sick and the well, straights and the gays, and the people that say we don't use those terms these days. The salt in the soil. After I'd said my piece, we drove on in silence for a spell. Words had gone over. Well, I couldn't tell. Potent advice or preachy as hell. But when I see people about to marry, I become something of a plenipotentiary. I just think it's good, as you probably can tell. When two atoms from the Big Bang get back together with the old gang, I drop them at a fancy dancy boutique hotel. And I drive off alone. I'm not alone.

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1: 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Yeah.
0: Well, so we're really excited that you're going to perform a little something for us.
1: The pressure's
0: on. Oh. So, yeah, if you want to let us know a little bit about your performance and then...
1: At this point, I have no idea what I'm going to do. 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

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I go to open it. There's a tire, and inside the tire is my father. There he was. He came rolling home.

the opinions expressed in this song are not necessarily those of Squabble Co. or its subsidiaries. Progenitorvox is not available anywhere off or void in Wisconsin. Any resemblance to actual drugs, living or dead, is purely coincidental. 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Progenitorvox may cause drowsiness or restlessness in lab animals. 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Batteries not included. For the drugs I need.

She likes taking back roads and pickup trucks, growing things in her garden and little run pups. She says she likes the way I hold her when we dance. She likes good music at the Broken Spoke, taco stands and Mexican cokes. She likes living in Texas with me. She likes living in Texas with me.

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She likes anything to do with maps. 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

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I call the Lone Star home, but I don't have to be here alone, 'cause she likes living in Texas.

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1: Friendliest people and the prettiest women you've ever seen. Well, Bob, as you know, I was over in London, England with Michael Murphy in 1973. And I was broke, I was lonely, I was cold, I was homesick. All the things that make for a good country song. So I'm going to do a portion of it here while we have a little bit of time here on KOOP.
0: How much time do we have? All right, we can do it.
1: When you're down on your luck and you ain't got a buck, in London, you're a goner.

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2: 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And Bob Livingston.
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1: Thank you, Ted.
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1: See you tonight, Saxon Pub. 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
1: Cookies, Wookiees.
0: Tastes like chicken.
1: Soda, Yoda.
0: Tastes like chicken.
1: Order, Chaos.
0: Tastes like chicken.
1: Dopey, Grumpy.
0: Tastes like chicken.
1: Donner and Blitzen.
0: Tastes like chicken.
1: Democrats, Republicans.
0: Tastes like chicken.
1: Betty, Veronica.
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3: 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Boots still ain't here, y'all, but he'll be back next week. From what I understand, he'll be back next week. So I think I have I was trying to round up a friend to come and sidekick me, but he's actually doing some work and trying to find me some cords and stuff like that. Hey, Cracker.
4: Hi.
3: How's it going?
4: You do things different here in the morning.
3: Yeah, we do. Yeah, we do. We've opened the doors, though. Thanks for your help.
4: Absolutely. I'm trying to, you know, wipe the sleep out of my eyes and see how it all goes.
3: Glad you're here.
4: Thanks for having me.
3: All right, DJ Salty Crackers here, y'all, from Both Kinds of Music. That's me. Now on Fridays.
4: 3:30 to 4:30.
3: 3:30 to 4:30. That's right.
4: We'll tell you more later.
3: Yeah, we will. Yeah, we will. So I'm Miss Pearl, and Salty Crackers here with us. And we're glad you're here, and we're going to play some music like we always do. Talk about it.
4: The regular old stuff, new stuff hours? Or you have a theme? What's going on?
3: I'm doing the regular old stuff, new stuff.
4: Okay.
3: Thanks for noticing.
4: I was looking at the playlist from the last couple of weeks and just seeing what was going on. But you were gone. How many weeks
3: I was
4: were
3: just
4: you
3: gone.
4: Out?
3: I was just gone last week.
4: Oh, you were. Okay.
3: I was here 2 weeks ago, but I was gone last week.
4: And you did a lies.
3: I did.
4: Theme
3: I did.
4: 2 weeks ago.
3: I did. That was a good one, I thought. There's lots of lies floating around.
4: You did 2 hours.
3: And it wasn't that hard. All right. Good weather. Nice out on the porch. Got the coffee. Got the tunes. Got some snacks. We got everything you need right over here, y'all. So.
4: I got the feed and seed next door working. So.
3: Yep. All right. What say we kick it off with some Vern Young?
4: Oh.
3: I mean. Whoop! Farron, calm down. Let's try it again. See, 1 week off.
4: Always in a hurry, that guy.
3: 1 week off and you see what happens. Just 1 week off and you see what happens. He's ready to go. 512-472-5667. Y'all want to check in?

0: I've said it before and I'll say it again. I just love her. Susanna Van Tassel. She's so great.
1: I'm old enough in Austin years, old Austin years, to have known, like, I didn't live here. You didn't live here either, but back in the day, you know, the early aughts, when she was playing around town. Mm-hmm. I can't remember if I ever saw her.
0: I definitely saw her. She was still around when I got here.
1: Yeah.
0: She still played at a lot of, you know, like Dead Sweethearts Ball and Loretta Lynn stuff and things like that, you know?
1: They don't even...
0: Compilation. What do they call it? A compilation when it's a performance?
1: The stuff that doesn't happen anymore, like the Buck Owens birthday bash.
0: Oh, yeah. Oh, yeah. Mm-hmm.
1: Oh, they need mm-hmm. We need to bring that stuff back.
0: Artie Hill, are you listening?
1: Because the old...
0: Reverend Artie used to come down for that, you know?
1: Oh, really?
0: Yeah, from Maryland.
1: Because the Buck thing used to be... they would do comps of that.
0: Mm-hmm. Yeah.
1: And that's how you'd be like, oh, I got to go to Austin to see this thing.
0: Yeah, that Loretta Lynn Loretta Lynn Pie Social was really, really fun, too. That was awesome.
1: Now we'll have to change it. We'll have to change it to like a Derailers thing and hope Tony shows up somewhere.
0: Yeah. Oh, my gosh. Okay, Susanna Van Tassel singing a song that she wrote called Before This Heartache Ends, and that comes from The Heart I Wear. And when I... Sometimes when I listen to that song, I'm like, did she... That sounds like an old song, but she wrote it, though. She wrote it, though, for sure. The Heart I Wear, that was out in 2000. And before that, we heard from Ray Price. Ray Price, he's pretty recognizable, right? If She Could Only See Me Now, that comes from Nightlife.
1: Did you ever see Ray?
0: I did not. No, I did not. That's sad.
1: Oh, neither did I. And I used to have... When I lived up in Minnesota, there was a place called the Medina Ballroom, which was... out in the sticks, not the sticks anymore, but it used to be. And all the old guys would come through, Jerry Reed, mm-hmm. Ray Price, Haggard. And you'd be like, what am I going to see these old guys for at the ballroom? And because I was all 26 or something like that.
0: Yeah.
1: You know, it wasn't cool. But now you go, oh, my God, how stupid are you?
0: Right, right. I saw George Jones, but not Ray Price. Ray Price would have probably been better.
1: I saw George.
0: But that's a different thing altogether, really.
1: Right.
0: Okay, before that, we heard from Tommy Collins singing Wine, Take Me Away on, what do you say, Wangs? Wangs.
1: We didn't look and see where he's from.
0: Oh, my gosh. Wine, Take Me Away, a little single out in 1967. Joshua Headley ahead of that, Mr. Jukebox, singing This Time.
1: And I will say with Josh... he only knows the songs that are in his jukebox.
0: Yeah.
1: I've been like, hey, we play this. He's like, we don't know that. I was like, oh, some jukebox.
0: Uh-huh. Yeah, right. Whose jukebox are you talking about?
1: Bethany, Oklahoma. That's where Tommy Collins is
0: all
1: born.
0: All right. All right. Prior to that, we heard from the Texas Playboys featuring Leon Rausch. That was mostly Leon Rausch to me, singing a song called Footsteps to Nowhere. Out in 1966, so that song's been out 60 years. Sheesh. And then we got started out with Farron Young singing a song called I Just Came to Get My Baby. Just something you got to do every now and then. You just got to go get your baby from wherever they may be.
1: The wine-sopped gin joint.
0: All right, that's what you're listening to right here at Pearl's General Store. Thanks a lot for being here. I'm Miss Pearl. I'm happy to be back this week. I had a fantastic trip last weekend up to the great state of Oregon.
1: Was it cloudy?
0: It was cloudy, and it was also really sunny a couple days, so it was really nice.
1: Hmm.
0: Very nice. The graduation was outside. Almost got kind of hot in the sun. So it was, I saw a bunch of...
1: A whole 73 degrees.
0: I saw a bunch of super, super bright and cool kids graduate from college, and it really was lovely, and it was a great thing to see.
1: Did they boo their speaker?
0: No, they did not. No, they did not. He okay. was, he was great.
1: Did you see that video?
0: I didn't.
1: There was a woman talking about extolling the virtues of how AI is the next big tech generation thing, and all the students in the audience were like, boo!
0: Oh, that's funny. No. You know, they have a lot of indigenous tribes up there and stuff, and mm-hmm. so it was, it was somebody from there that's also a professor. So it was great. It was very good. All right. Let's see. So now I'm back, and I'm gonna play you a message. Let's see if I can make that work. Right.
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0: And then we'll come back, and we're gonna hear some Tammy Wynette on the flip side, which I haven't played Tammy Wynette in months. So,
1: big hair Tammy Wynette.
0: Pretty big. Good. Yeah, but the big longer, not the big taller on top. Mm-hmm. You know, she had two kinds of big.
1: Mm-hmm.
0: Just like you have two kinds of music, or both kinds of music. Sorry, she had both kinds of big hair, and you have both kinds of music. Salty Crackers here with me. I'm Miss Pearl. This is Co-op 91.7 on the FM dial and streaming worldwide at co-op.org. 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

0: All right, that's Mondo Signs, y'all. I play him every now and then. You might remember. That was a good record that he had out a long time ago, like 2002. It's called Watertown.
1: That was a long time ago.
0: I know.
1: Doesn't seem like it. The march of time, you know?
0: Yes. Yeah, and then you throw COVID in and everything's off. I don't know. Anyway, Mondo Signs singing a song that he wrote called Engine Roll that comes from Watertown. Before that, Tommy Alverson, he's a good friend. Good friend of musicians and DJs and community radio in general. So great. We miss him. That's a song that he wrote called Follow Your Heart that comes from Me on the Jukebox. And that was out in 99. And I remember it.
1: It's like your childhood seems far off. But like your 20s and 30s, you're like, oh, I had all the time in the world.
0: Yep. Mm-mm. Man. 99. Before that, we heard from...
1: me and Sinatra are singing Very Good Year right now in my head.
0: We're just going further and further back. Before that, Mr. Hurtenberger and I, Tim Hurtenberger, who's been hanging with me a little up here, and thanks to him and to Tim and Lewis for doing a great show on Thursday mornings, Land of Rhythm and Pleasure. Anyway, we were talking about Ronnie Millsap 2 weeks ago and how good he was and how much we liked him. And... he was singing a song that he wrote called I'm Still Not Over You.
1: And that was still.
0: Still. You would think, speaking of time, I'm waiting. It was from the same album we played. Well, we played a song called The Biggest Lie, which was on my Lie show. And then I was listening to the songs on that record, A Legend in My Time. And
1: I was thinking of looking at your list. And I was like, how come that Summer Dean song's not on here? The Biggest Lie. And I was like, oh, no, it's The Biggest Life.
0: The Biggest Life. Life is not a lie, hopefully. But some people lie about their life. And that was out in 1975. And I've said this before. I saw Ronnie Millsap at Six Flags Over Texas. And it was probably about 1982 or 3. So, yeah, it was right around that same time. Before that, we heard from Mel Street. Singing a song that he wrote. Apparently, I'm just picking songs that people wrote themselves. It wasn't really on purpose, but I like it. And that's called Memory Eraser. And that comes from a Borrowed Angel. I think. I'm pretty sure it comes from Borrowed Angel. Are you switching mics? And then we got plenty. We got plenty here in the studio,
1: sure
0: in the
1: do.
0: Store. Yeah. And anytime... you guys want to come by and check out any of this stuff, just feel free.
1: Don't forget our phone call.
0: Open door policy. Open door policy. Or what?
1: We had our phone call earlier.
0: Oh, you know what? I stepped out of the store for a little bit, and lo and behold, Maida Marie Meredith called us. And I'm so glad you did, because number one, I love you, darling. And number two, I forgot to say that Ray Price was for you, because I was visiting with Salty Cracker. It was his fault, not mine. Just kidding. It really wasn't.
1: I'll take the blame.
0: I'm just out of practice after only 1 week off. But anyway, that's definitely going out to you, Maida. And then before that, we heard from Conway Twitty. There you go, singing a song that he wrote. Wow.
1: I don't think he wrote a lot himself either.
0: His wife wrote a bunch of great songs.
1: She?
0: Oh, gosh, yes.
1: Kind of like Charlie Rich's wife.
0: Yes. A Table in the Corner. Which kind of just reminded me a tiny bit of In the Corner at the Table by the Jukebox, which is a James Hand song, of course. I mean, they're not the same, but it just, I don't know, some shades of it reminded me of that.
1: I always wanted to do a show that was, that is like woven from one track to another that just kind of goes like, can you see the connections between whether it's a lyric or just something that gets
0: something.
1: It all the whole thing together.
0: Yep. And that comes from an album, and this is funny, called Darling, You Know I Wouldn't Lie, which is a song I did not play on my live show.
1: Volume 2.
0: Don't ask me why, because I don't know.
1: V2.
0: Hey, we could do it. That was out in 1969. Conway Twitty in 69. Man, that was pretty good.
1: Pre-perm.
0: And before that, we got started with Tammy Wynette singing a song called, well, actually, okay. There's where it ends. She did not write that song. That was written
1: by
0: John.
1: Way to
0: ruin the vibe. How many songs are here? All written by the singers except for Tammy. All right.
1: So there's a trucking company in Southern California, and they have this mud flap for all their vehicles, and it's like these three dudes. It's a silhouette, not silhouette. It's just an outline of the faces of these three dudes on the back of the mud flap. I wanted to steal that, and I wanted to make it a Conway Twitty T-shirt and the phases of Conway, like pompadoured Conway, sideburns Conway, and then perm Conway. And I wanted to have that be like just a T-shirt that you could wear. I'm worried about getting sued. I don't know what the Conway estate is. Yeah. I have to change it a little bit.
0: Yeah. It would have been good, though. Good idea. Good idea. Tammy Wynette covering Johnny Paycheck, singing a song called You Hurt the Love Right Out of Me.
1: That sounds like it hurts.
0: Wow. You know, Tammy, for me, I don't know. I can't imagine just playing a happy Tammy Wynette song. Come on. She delivers
1: Are
0: the
1: there
0: heartache.
1: Any?
0: She delivers the heartache. That's what she does. Not quite as good as Sammy Smith, but in the ballpark. Don't call me and argue. I'm just saying. I love Sammy Smith so much.
1: We need to get Waylon Payne over here
0: Tammy's
1: sometime.
0: Listen.
1: Talk about his mom.
0: I saw him sing the record at Western Fidelity, right? He sang a whole Sammy Smith record.
1: Oh, did he? Oh, I can't believe I missed that.
0: It was incredible. And
1: tell me it was the one that has You Walk In on it, because that would kill me.
0: It was a Sam Still back then. It was really, really good. He did every song so well. It was fantastic. That's been about 4 or 5 years ago, though. Anyway, that's what you're listening to right here at Pearl's General Store.
1: We love that country music.
0: Yes, we do. I'm Miss Pearl, and DJ Salty Cracker is here with me, y'all, from Both Kinds of Music here on the Great Co-op Radio on Fridays. What a great lineup! 3:30 to 4:30.
1: Thank you. Can I plug my event?
0: You can.
1: I've got a show today. It's 3:30, but it's not at the station.
0: What?
1: I'm doing a live remote broadcast at the White Horse.
0: Wow!
1: And I've got these youthful UT kids. They're probably all maybe graduated now. They're called Bovine.
0: Wow.
1: And you'll hear this in this set. But I walked in and they were playing Wayne Hancock's Thunderstorm and Neon Signs.
0: Right.
1: And it took me back
0: right
1: to when Wayne was playing. And I was like, I was your age when that song came out. And this is awesome. You're coming on the show, and they've got a single out today, and they're having a single release show at White Horse. So we're celebrating that by having them on the show at White Horse, 3:30 to 4:30. Don't cost nothing.
0: That is a big undertaking, isn't it?
1: I've tried to do it twice at Sagebrush, and it failed both times.
0: All right.
1: So I've got a chip on my shoulder about making it work, and everything's, I've tested it all. It's all going.
0: It's all going. Well, good. All right. But that's fun. K-N-O-N. I mean, K-O-P. I'm sorry. I was talking about the station I used to be. Listen, I never do that, but I was talking about it with you, so I got confused.
1: That doesn't count
0: so
1: as
0: sorry.
1: An FCC. You can name another station. Oh, by the way, I was talking about all the shuffles you've been playing. Our friend Bernsey up in Winnipeg would be digging those.
0: Oh, for sure. For sure. All right, so you're right here at Pearl's General Store. Like I said, Salty Cracker's here with me, and that's fun. We're gonna mention that again. Live show.
1: They're playing it. They're playing live, too.
0: Live show
1: it's
0: today,
1: me interviewing
0: 3:30.
1: Them, and then at the end of all, anytime I have an interview on the show, I have the band DJ a set of music, just so you can get to know what their tastes are.
0: Sure.
1: And so at the end, they're going to give me their four or five songs.
0: Nice. All right. Okay, well, you know, you're going to play some music for us when we come back?
1: I am, and after this break, I can't imagine, it's a Kelly Willis song, and I can't imagine putting this on and hearing this dropped for the first time, because it's just so, like, what? Okay. It'll be awesome.
0: We'll keep it here, then.
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0: Do have difficulties?
1: You would think that the trained radio professional that I am, and being a co-lead of the training team, that I know what's going on here. But I didn't do that correctly. So let me bring that up here. Where's my DJ thing? Let's try this and see if it works. Is the channel still up?
0: It is.
1: All right. There we go. Kelly Willis here on Pearl's General Store.

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2: I always wanted to do an Instagram account of people getting goosebumps from listening to music, like watching the hair on your arm go up when certain things happen. It seems like it's such a niche thing, but it happens. I mean, there are two songs specifically that I know that it does it for me. It's Thunderstorms and Neon Signs. Mm-hmm. And then when Kelly Hogan comes in on harmonies, I'm getting them now.
3: Oh, I'm just talking about it.
2: Kelly Hogan comes in on harmonies on, the Nico cover of, Aretha Franklin, Running Out of Fools.
3: Mm-hmm.
2: Oh
3: mm-hmm.
2: my God. It's on my face. Mm. Weird. Anyway, that was Thunderstorms and Neon Signs by Wayne Hancock. And I play that because the band Bovine plays it. It's on their set tonight, afternoon, at the White Horse, where we're doing a live broadcast of the Both Kinds of Music show. So come on down for that if you're around, if you ain't got a regular job that keeps you chained to your desk until 5 o'clock, 6 o'clock, whatever it is. It's Friday.
3: I think
2: it's summer hours.
3: Say,
2: come on, let's go.
3: It's a little easier on Fridays, maybe to get away. Yeah, 3:30 to 4:30, White Horse.
2: Yep.
3: Fifth and Comal.
2: Mm-hmm.
3: Live broadcast. Both kinds of music.
2: Who knows what's gonna happen.
3: With our own DJ Salty Cracker and the band called Bovine.
2: That's correct.
3: Wow. All right, that's a lot of fun.
2: Might play their single a little later.
3: That's fun. Fun stuff. All right.
2: Then we had our friend John Howie Jr.
3: God, I love that guy.
2: From his $2 Pistols days with a duet. They put a EP out, $2 Pistols, with Tiff Demerit in 1999. That was Just Someone I Used to Know. Robbie Fulks with what I would say, if you had a Country 101 primer for new country music listeners, you'd be like, what was country music like back in the 90s? Or whatever the modern era is. Like, I think that Country Love Songs is like the best representation of what a first record could be like. Like, this is your first record? Really? And he'll poo-poo it. He'll be like, no, that's a great record.
3: It is a great record.
2: And I played Tears Only Run One Way.
3: And that's Down, Down, Down.
2: That's Down, Down, Down. And starting it off with Austin, in Austin at the time, I believe her band had broken up, and this might have been her second record on MCA or something like that. But Kelly Willis, the guitar lick on that Take It All Out on You is just like, what is this? It's amazing.
3: Mm-hmm.
2: And the whole record's great. They're playing, by the way, Wonder Women of Country are at the O4 tonight or tomorrow. You have to look and see, but they're it's Kelly and Brennan and
3: Melissa Carper.
2: Melissa Carper.
3: I was just talking about the Wonder Woman of Country because
2: Austin Legends.
3: Austin Legends, yes, yes. I was just talking to my friend Bob, who lives in Salem, Oregon, and I was staying. And thank you, by the way, for letting me stay at your house, friend. It's so nice. But he saw the Wonder Woman of Country up in Salem, Oregon, at a place in downtown Salem last year, I guess.
2: Okay.
3: Yeah.
2: And Brennan's just coming off a tour with Christina Vane. They did a whole thing around the U.S. of Americana women.
3: Yeah.
2: And I believe
3: somebody else was on that too.
2: They had their band was all women too.
3: And you know what they did? I saw that I thought was really cool. They all the places they went touring, they found the roller rink and they all went roller skating together. Is that the best?
2: Brennan loves roller skating.
3: I love roller skating too. I love it. I'm playing. I might play a song later.
2: With Buffalo Herds.
3: One, nice, good catch right there. It's a J.D. McPherson song, but the video on the song, it's at a roller rink. They're all roller skating. Yeah, yeah, yeah. And actually, the Mavericks made a video, which was more like roller derby, not as much just the regular roller skating. Mm-hmm. But anyways, it's a good theme for a video, apparently. Yes, it is. We have a team here.
2: Do we? I haven't seen it in years.
3: Yes, it sure is. I went. So Tim and Jan's daughter used to skate with the derby. Yeah. So, all right. You're right here at Pearl's General Store. I'm Miss Pearl, and a DJ Salty Cracker is here.
2: Oh, we got to give you the aux cord back, huh?
3: Well, you want to play some more? You going to wait?
2: No, it's your turn. I'm not queued up.
3: Oh, okay. Let's see. Let's do one more message right now, and then we'll come back with some more of the music that I brought up here. 512-472-5. Okay, wait. 512-472-5667.
2: Because you can never know, like.
3: And I have to do up it too slow. Yeah. Did you catch that? Call us.
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0: I try so hard not to squash an outro. 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I don't like that. You know? All right. Especially on that one. That's a good one. That's a good one.
1: I have a philosophy on my show that songs, like, it can't be, if you're putting out a 5-minute song on my show, that song's a 3-minute and 30-second song. I will find the fade out on that. Because this is radio.
0: We'll talk about that later.
1: Not right. That I don't appreciate the songwriting. I got things to do, and I like, if I'm not getting 16 songs in on my show, we got a problem.
0: Oh my gosh. Okay, that was Brennan Lee. That song sound familiar to all? It should. That is a Guy Clark song called Texas 1947. I'm sure you've heard it if you listen to underground, any kind.
1: Not enough people use the device of being at the end of your lyric and just being like, I need one more word in here. I'm just going to throw train at the end of that because I just need, it's going in there.
0: Just going in there. Texas 1947. So this is Old Number One Revisited, which of course is a Guy Clark album that was spectacular.
1: So many good people on this record.
0: Yes. But now they've released it with everybody singing the Guy Clark songs and everybody. Okay.
1: Kelsey Walden.
0: Yeah. Yeah.
1: Margaret Price. Brennan.
0: Yep.
1: Logan Ledger, I think, is on there.
0: Yeah, Logan Ledger is on there. He does the coffee. No. Sorry. Anyways. Old Number One Revisited. It just came out. So anyways, that's Brennan Lee doing Texas 1947.
1: Gosh, but it's good. Remember that Tom T tribute they did?
0: Yes.
1: 20 some odd years ago.
0: And yes.
1: We got to dig that up too. It's got Johnny Cash doing SWAT. No. Wash My Face in the Morning Dew. I think Kelly does How I Got to Memphis on that one.
0: That was great. And then there's a really great Johnny Cash one that has Robbie Fulks and Damon Bramlett both on it.
1: I think
0: so
1: Chuck
0: good.
1: Mead produced that.
0: Yeah, it's really good. Okay, before that, we heard from Mike Graham singing a song that he wrote called 67, which is a great song, and I've played it off and on for the last 20 years, you know, just because some songs just hold up.
1: Yep.
0: Yes, and that comes from Find You a Highway out in 2001. See, there it is. And then, okay, before that, we heard from Grayson Capp singing a song that he calls Jukebox. And that appears on Wail and Ride. Wail and Ride. And he notes that a man called Fred Stokes wrote that song and that he arranged it. Right before that, we heard Loretta Lynn sing a song that she calls A Boy Like You, written by Tom Paul Glaser. And that appears on Songs for My Heart. But did you notice that they were the same song? They were the same song. I mean, down to a lot of the lyrics were the same. Of course, they sounded different because different folks sang them. But, like, how did they get away with, like, listening to it with a different name and a different songwriter? Same song.
1: You know who didn't get away with it? I was thinking about it. Larry Collins.
0: Oh, correct. So a lot of people didn't, actually.
1: The, you're the Reason God Made Oklahoma is just a slow Rocky Top. That's all it is. It's just Rocky Top with the lyrics changed.
0: Yeah.
1: And slower.
0: So I'm going to go with Loretta Lynn's information on that song with Tom Paul Glaser. But anyways, pretty interesting. Is that making you want to go back to the archive just to listen to it? Or did you catch it the first time? I'm not talking to you. I'm talking to nice guys out there.
1: 2 weeks. They're up for 2 weeks.
0: Yeah. It's worth a check out for sure. Okay. That's what you're listening to right here at Pearl's General Store. I'm Miss Pearl, and DJ Salty Cracker is here from Both Kinds of Music. Show that happens on Fridays at 3:30 to 4:30. And
1: a bit of a desperate text.
0: Today, you will be doing a live broadcast.
1: At the White Horse.
0: Tavern.
1: 3:30 to 4:30.
0: Saloon.
1: Down on.
0: Is it a tavern or saloon? It's a saloon.
1: It's just the White Horse.
0: It's just the White Horse. Okay.
1: Sometimes I want to add in to the end of it, but there's no sleep in there.
0: Fifth and Come Out, yeah.
1: Mm-hmm.
0: 3:30 to 4:30 with a live band, a live you, and a live band.
1: And a live band. I'm gonna play their new single in this set.
0: Yeah. Well, that's gonna be fun.
1: Mm-hmm.
0: It's gonna be really fun. Okay.
1: I'm gonna have a time. Because there's no net.
0: And you're gonna That's the thing about live radio, right?
1: I would like to thank in advance DJ Salt and Tepa for engineering the show for me. It's very nice too. He's on exclamation at 4:30 and is coming in early to play the commercials or whatever we call them, and make sure that people can hear me from the state from the bar.
0: All right, I'm gonna do a little message, and then we're gonna break into your set of music.
1: It's gonna be we're gonna start with Valley Flower.
0: Valley Flower.
1: Mm-hmm. Austin's own.
0: Yep. Number down here is 512.
1: The Youths are gonna be in this set. That's what's gonna be. The Youths.
0: 4725667.
1: That spells co-op.
2: Oh wow. Hey, it's me. It's me, Ross. I've got a show. It's called Cult Stereo. I play music on it. Music maybe you don't know. But I want you to know that music. So you can listen, and then you'll know the music. And yeah, maybe you'll like it. Who knows? Wow, this song's great. 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
1: I forgot to hit the button again. 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

0: Nice.
1: It was nice. That was a new one, brand new one, out this week by our friend Creekbed Carter Hogan, who has been on the program before. I love Carter. Just joy, and probably one of my favorite interviews.
0: Wow.
1: That I've.
0: It was
1: had
0: yeah.
1: Here.
0: It was a couple. No, year and a half. Anyways, it was really good. Mm-hmm. I listened to it. Very, mm-hmm. very good.
1: And that song was called Cut Bank of Cleves. Then before that, I got to get the right tab there where I can do the proper amount of back announcing. Oh, I forgot to put these all in the thing that would show you what I played. We had Have You Heard the News, which is heard is spelled H-E-R-D.
0: Nice.
1: Like a herd of cows.
0: Wow.
1: From Bovine.
0: Nice.
1: Get it?
0: I got it.
1: Sometimes it's, you know, sledgehammery in its subtleness. But again, I'll say this the last time. Today, 3:30 to 4:30 at the White Horse, me and Bovine. Remote live broadcast.
0: Live.
1: Then before that, a guest on the show last week, Emily Nenny.
0: Mm-hmm.
1: And that's good on the stuff. That's in the archives for another week on the Both Kinds of Music archive page. We played Not a Winner. Emily is back in town at Green Hall. There's like a Sims benefit or something like that, and it's Jesse Daniel and mm-hmm. Emily Nenny, and mm-hmm. there's a bunch of folks down there.
0: Yeah.
1: So she's back. And the Opry. Emily's playing the Opry this weekend, I believe.
0: Nice.
1: Which is great.
0: Very good.
1: Always great to see your friends.
0: Yeah,
1: like to see what happens.
0: Theo Lawrence is playing the Opry too.
1: Is he?
0: I don't know what day, but he's on this tour with Alison Krauss, and he's playing the Opry. Yeah,
1: as himself.
0: As himself.
1: Great.
0: As himself by himself, not even a band.
1: Well, he gets the
0: yeah.
1: You get the Opry band,
0: well,
1: which is
0: yeah,
1: a whole other level of
0: yeah, maybe
1: band.
0: I don't know. He might be doing just the
1: just acoustic.
0: I think I don't trust me that that's completely true. That's. We can find out. But anyway, he's definitely...
1: Congratulations. He's like, anybody who gets
0: like
1: to
0: like two or three
1: that.
0: Nights at the Opry, actually, I think, so for Theo. So that's cool.
1: Starting it off with Valley Flower. Would love to see them on the Opry one day.
0: Yeah.
1: I love all my Austin bands and mm-hmm. the youth. I don't mean to sound not degrading, but just like, when I say the youth, I mean I'm old. That's when I...
0: You, it's not derogatory.
1: I used to be.
0: It's not derogatory.
1: And wish them all long futures as musicians.
0: Yes.
1: That was Valley Flower. Westphalia Van is the song. They're working on a new record. It's done. Should be out summerish, I think.
0: Nice.
1: That's it. That's
0: all. Okay. All right.
1: I forgot to plug you back in.
0: All right. Well,
1: said I was going to do that.
0: Yeah. Please do. Because I got a... I think I got a pretty good set of music to get us up to the top of the hour. You know what happens at the top of the hour?
1: Jeff Keane's in.
0: Yeah, Hot Pocket, baby. We're going to play some Pokey LaFarge.
1: All right.
0: This has some good lyrics.
1: Is new Pokey or old Pokey?
0: It's old. It's a medium. Maybe 3 years ago.
1: Okay.
0: Not the brand. He's got a pretty new record that came out, but I don't play that one. I'm playing this one because it's all fine to me, y'all. 512-472-5667. Mine works, but
1: see,
0: it does work. I just changed the page on accident.
1: No guarantees.
2: Well. Got a little story for y'all. It goes like this.

0: All right, that's the one with the roller skating video that I was talking about. If you wanted to look at it, you'd probably make you happy. Head Over Heels, J.D. McPherson. That comes from, oh, sorry,
1: You
0: sorry.
1: thought
0: Well, you moved. Don't confuse me.
1: Never not making you happy, that J.D. McPherson.
0: That comes from Let the Good Times Roll, 2015. Excellent album. Before that, McKinley James, whose dad used to be the drummer with J.D. McPherson, by the way. McKinley James, well, who's now on tour with his kid, McKinley James, singing a song called Goodbye Baby. And before that, we heard from Pokey LaFarge singing Fine to Me, and that comes from In the Blossom of Their Shade, 2021. All right, stay tuned. This has been Pearl's General Store. I'm Miss Pearl. And thanks to DJ Salty Cracker for
1: Thanks
0: coming
1: for
0: by.
1: having me.
0: And I
1: That's
0: hope
1: a
0: you have a
1: real
0: great
1: joy.
0: time at your live broadcast at
1: Thank you.
0: 3:30 at the White Horse today.
1: Thank you.
0: And stay tuned for Jeff Keane in the Hot Pocket coming right at you. Always great. And we're going to get out of here with some V-Roys. Remember those guys?
1: I do.
0: So great. Y'all have a safe and fun weekend, and we'll see you next week, and Boots will be back with me.

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We got this thing hooked up to the internet. Big thanks to Pearl and Salty Cracker for that real fun edition of Pearl's General Store. You never know who's going to show up in the store, and it's always a good time. Very happy to be your neighbor, Miss Pearl. I got a good show for you today. Thanks for tuning in. Hope you're having a great Friday. This is Sergio Mendez in the Brazil 66 doing Mascanada.

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1: We're just getting it started here on the Hot Pocket. Top of that set, you heard Sergio Mendez and the Brazil 66 doing Mascaneta. I think that was a single version. There's a longer version of that one. Then you heard Aretha Franklin doing Hello Sunshine. And then, of course, Etta James doing Spoonful with Harvey Fuqua. Thanks for listening today. We're going to keep it going with a little Ron Wood.

0: Some of that set, you heard Ron Wood doing Worry No More from Gimme Some Neck, 1979. And you heard Graham Nash doing Military Madness from 1971. And then Vernon Garrett doing Shine It On from 1967. Real funky one there. That's off of Kent Records. And Aaron Neville, 1967 from Tell It Like It Is. Parlo Records doing Why Worry? And why worry? Let's hear a little station business here, and we'll be right back. And maybe slow it down a bit. We'll see.
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0: This is Dillard and Clark doing Four Walls.

0: You got attuned to the Hot Pocket. My name is Jeff Keane. It's 11:36. We got 11:36 in the AM. And top of that set, you heard Four Walls. That was Dillard and Clark. That was a good one. We slowed it down a little bit. That was Through the Morning, Through the Night from 1969. And then you heard an American folk singing group, the Brothers Four, doing The Green Leaves of Summer. That song makes me feel a certain way. It's like nostalgia for a time that I didn't live in. That's from 1960. And, you know, I just have a soft spot for choral groups, I guess. I get it. I got it from my dad. And then you heard The Birds doing You Ain't Going Nowhere from 1968, Sweetheart of the Rodeo, covering Bob Dylan. And then we ended it with Jerry Garcia from 1974 doing That's What Love Will Make You Do. Thanks so much for tuning in today. We're going to hear a little station promo for one of Co-op's many great NPA shows. And then I'll be right back with you. Stay tuned.
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And we are just wrapping it up here on the Hot Pocket. Kind of a long set there. We started it out with Bob Dylan doing Dreamin' of You. That's an off cut from Time Don't Mind. Time Out of Mind. Time Out of Mind. That's the name of the album. Time Out of Mind, which is a great one. And then you heard Elliot Smith doing Junk Bond Trader. The drums in Dreamin' of You reminded me of that Elliot Smith song for some reason, so I pulled that up. Then you heard the Rolling Stones doing Let It Loose from Exile on Main Street, 1972. And then the Miracles doing You've Really Got a Hold on Me. We got about 3 minutes before the Africa Express rolls up here with Melinda B. And we're going to end it with a little Afrobeat. Let's hear The Beast by Ikabe Shakedown. Thanks for listening. See you next time.

0: 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Streaming wherever you are, you are tuned into the Africa Express here every Friday. We're here every Friday bringing you vintage African music from round about an indeterminate time period. I can't get out of saying that. I said it for so long, and now I'm like, it really means nothing. So we'll just leave it at that. I'm your host, Melinda B., eternally confused by the concept of time. And here I am this Friday to play you some music. I said in my social media post it was West Africa. I should sort of said mostly West Africa because I tend for some reason to forget where Zimbabwe is, and that's much more south than west. So there's a little preview. We are going to be hearing some stuff from Zimbabwe today. Thanks to Jeff Keane for coming in and doing that Hot Pocket today, as well as Pearl and special guest DJ Salty Cracker for throwing open the doors of the general store. We have so much music today. I'm just going to get right into it. And we're going to start out with a little bit of right out. We're going to start in Mali with... All right, now I'm gonna butcher some French here for you this morning. Les Ambassadeurs du Motel de Bamako out of Mali, probably around somewhere in the 1970s. This band started out originally named after the Bamako, actual hotel in Bamako. They started in Guinea but relocated to Mali and became the house band there at that hotel. Their lineup at various points consisted of some of the biggest names in Mandé music. Most notably Salif Keita and Kante Manita. Am I reading that right? Nope, Manfila. Sorry, that looked like a T there in the shadow of the microphone. This is a really fun song. It definitely is a call out to James Brown. So here is Get Up James right here on the Africa Express.
1: I want to get up and do my friend.
2: Yeah.
1: I want to get up and do my friend.
2: Yeah.
1: Like it.
2: Yeah.
1: Lacker,
2: yeah.
1: Betty Teaser,
2: yeah.
1: Betty Teaser,
2: yeah.
1: You like?

0: Hody, Hu Yan Yan artist was there was Kene Star de Sicasso, out of Mali, around about 1977, part of the regional orchestra movement in Mali. I really need to find a if anyone you can if anyone knows a good book about Mali and Guinea and the way they structured their cultural, what am I trying, emphasis after independence, you can email me at melinda@coop.org with those titles, because I am very curious about all of this. And for some reason, I probably just haven't put my search processes to work to find something, but it's a very fascinating thing to me. Right before that, we heard from Gypsy Caravan Sowetu Mujaba. That was recorded late 70s. It's on that Roots Rocking Zimbabwe compilation that I have just been going a little crazy over, and just recently was able to pick up. Just a kind of a nice pop song there, with a little bit of a nod towards some South African sound, but as per usual, Zimbabwe making it its own. And we started that set off with Les Ambassadeurs du Motel de Bamako with Get Up James. Little nod to James Brown there. He th that was a recorded right about the same time that James Brown was in the country, I believe. We are going to hear some stuff once again from the Zaire 74 live record. That was the African portion of the show that was supposed to be for the Rumble in the Jungle. And I know that James Brown was here for that. What was here was there for that. So, it's very interesting how much James Brown influenced African, like Afrobeat at that point in time. Must have been, I mean, he in general is just a revelation. But enough of me prattling on. Once again, we have a lot more music to get into. Up next, we're going to hear from Black Man Akib Karim, coming out of Nigeria, but we're going to hear a couple of brief messages. So stay tuned.
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Joseph Kamaru. The name of that song is Kimiri. Kimiri. There's two eyes in a place that does not, to my English eyes, does not look like there should be. So I think it's Kimiri. From Joseph Kamaru, who I've just become fascinated with, out of Kenya. And there's a song later on that we're going to hear. When I heard it, I was like, oh, because I have a couple Kenyan comps that I love unconditionally. They have my unconditional love, these records. And boy, oh boy, suddenly, I have a terrible memory. So suddenly bells rang and I have to go look at my Kenyan records. But I have a feeling somewhere that we're going to have a Kenyan show coming up. Right before that was Tabule Rochereau and Afriza International with Annie. The name of the song was Annie. That is off the Zaire 74 comp, which is the African part of the concert arranged for the Rumble in the Jungle, which actually I think got postponed. So the concert was almost scuttled. I think George Foreman hurt himself or something on his boxer. I can't imagine how that happened. And they had to postpone the fight, but the concert still wound up going on. Apparently, also, the show was used by Mobutu Sese Seko to showcase his authenticity cultural nationalism campaign, which honestly, any of the countries in Africa after they became independent, quite a few of them really leaned into bringing back African culture to the forefront, what Africans were making. Right before that, we started that set off with Sad Memory from the artist Black Man Akib Karim out of Nigeria around about 1977. He was active around the same time as Orlando Julius and Joni Hastrup of Mono Mono. This was from EMI Nigeria. Around about 1977. Coming up very in the next hour is People United with Alan Campbell. And Alan will be interviewing Amy Goodman and the director of Steal the Story, Please, there is a sneak preview this Sunday at Austin Film Society. And we have tickets still left, not for the film itself, but for the meet and greet afterwards with Amy Goodman at the Brutorium. Find out more on our website, koop.org. It's right there at the top. You really can't miss it. But definitely stay tuned for Alan's interview. It seems like it's going to be a good one. And also coming up next, in like the last, I think it's the 27th. I'd have to look at my calendar. I think it's the third Wednesday or fourth Wednesday of the month. We have our Carpenter Vinyl Night at the Carpenter Hotel, which was in the coffee shop, but we have been moved. We are out by the pool doing proper DJing, and our first

First up, coming up is Night Swim with DJ Creech and myself. So keep an eye on koop.org because there will be details coming up very shortly for that. And a date. I'll get you a date by next break. So that little bling you heard was my computer saying, you got to plug me in. We got to be plugged in. So I'm going to start the next song here, which is Tinkles or the Tinkles, which always makes me laugh a little bit. And that because I am apparently have a very juvenile sense of humor. And that is out of Zambia. It's part of the whole Zamrock movement around about 1974. And we'll have a little bit more information on that when we come back. But right here is You and Me from Tinkles right here on the Africa Express, KOOP 91.7.

0: Yep, that was another Joseph Kammerer here on the Africa Express. That song was Kenya. That one was pretty easy. And that really harkens back to those Kenyan comps. I see, I'm connecting the dots. It's like that meme of what's his name, Charlie from Always Sunny with that billboard with all the points on it and the string. Right before that was you, no, wait, where was Magali? Magali ya Kinshasa, and that was by Abroma Masinki. Once again, that is off the Zaire 74, and kind of less documented artist there, but right there at that Zaire 74 concert. Sorry, I drifted off there for a minute in the middle of my sentence. You and Me, right before that, with from the Tinkles in 1974, in Zambia, part of that whole Zamrock movement. Played on, I believe, played on the first Witch private press edition of Introduction and some Muthi Otunga's singles as well. So we are at the end of the show today. I have one more song for you. Please stay tuned for Alan Campbell and People United and his interview with Amy Goodman. Also, a special thing this afternoon, both kind of music will be live from somewhere in Austin with a band. How's that? I have nothing in front of me for that, but I'm trying to give him a little lip service here. So tune in at 3:30 to hear that happen. Oh, here he comes into the studio.
1: Bovine
0: Boat like cow, like bovine. And where is this happening at? The White Horse. That was DJ Salty Cracker, who apparently lives here now, jumping into the studio to tell me where things are going on. And remember also, you can still snag tickets to the Amy Goodman meet and greet at the Brutorium, koop.org for more info. And while you're there, you can find ways to get involved with Co-op. You can also listen to 2 weeks' worth of archives of any of the shows on Co-op Radio. So if you miss this show, you miss the Amy Goodman interview, they are right there for you on our website. This last one is a little, just a little bit of São Tomé here. It is San Gazuza. There we go. My eyes actually focus there. And the name of the song is Mario Bicido. Thank you so much for tuning in, Austin. And as always, I will catch you on the flip-flop.

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0: You are listening to People United, the show in solidarity with the people of the world. I'm Alan Campbell. This week, People United features an interview with journalist Amy Goodman and filmmaker Tia Wesson, whose documentary, Steal the Story Please, co-directed with Carl Deal, focuses on the Democracy Now! Host while examining the state of the U.S. news media. Amy Goodman has hosted Democracy Now! Since 1996. Tia Wesson and Carl Deal's film, Steal the Story Please, first screened in 2025. The three of them, in various configurations, began a tour with the film in 2026. Amy Goodman and Tia Wesson joined our conversation from New York on May 13th, 2026. This episode's original air date is May 15th, 2026, 2 days before the film's Austin premiere at AFS Cinema, and 7 days before its regular release there. Views expressed on this program are not necessarily those of the station or its board of directors, staff, volunteers, or underwriters. 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Amy Goodman, Tia Wesson, welcome to the program.
4: It's great to be with you, Alan. 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
5: Thank you so much for having us.
0: I begin by asking about your respective origin stories. Tia, talk about your early work as a labor organizer and how you came to meet your life partner and future filmmaking collaborator, Carl Deal.
5: Before I was a filmmaker, I was a labor organizer and worked in D.C., working for the Machinists Union, first for AFSCME, until I was fired because they didn't like the kind of organizing we were doing. We were organizing the restaurant workers on Capitol Hill. At that time, it was called the Last Plantation because Congress, in its infinite wisdom, had seen fit to write out their own employees from the Civil Service Reform Act covering federal workers and the National Labor Relations Act covering private sector workers. So we were organizing there. We affiliated with the Machinists Union. It was quite a hard task because the Congress, in essence, even controlled by a Democratic majority, was anti-union for their own workers. There are 20,000 workers on Capitol Hill. Eventually, they all organized, and I'm proud to have been part of that effort. But in the course of doing that campaign, I realized just how hard it was to organize. But I also met a BBC film crew that was doing a documentary about the work that we were doing. And I realized the power of their cameras. Once they did a piece about us, it really went global. And I found myself increasingly interested in being behind the camera instead of in front of the camera. So I quickly learned how to operate a camera and how to edit and started doing social issue filmmaking. I found my way to Michael Moore's production office and worked on both his TV shows, After Roger and Me, TV Nation, and The Awful Truth. I was a producer of those shows and had the privilege of producing several of his films after that. The Big One and Fahrenheit 9/11, Bowling for Columbine, Fahrenheit 11/9, in recent years, Where to Invade Next. So that was my boot camp in producing. And it was a way I learned how to fuse social issue storytelling with satire and with fun date night movie making. So Carl and I forged as a team in the making of Bowling for Columbine. We've been life partners, and he saw how much fun I was having doing this work. He had been in the broadcast news realm, working for the major networks, and he jumped ship and came into the documentary realm. And then we set out together making our own films, like Trouble the Water, about Hurricane Katrina survivors, and Citizen Coke, about the movement in the Midwest to disenfranchise public employee unions and to really give rise to what we know now as the MAGA movement. My last film was called The Janes on HBO. It was about the 1960s abortion outlaws who were providing basic health care to women in need before Roe v. Wade was decided at the Supreme Court. And so this new film, Steal the Story, Please, about the iconic journalist Amy Goodman, was just quite the privilege. She has been doing this fearless independent journalism for decades. And I got to know her about 26 years ago when I was filming for her at the Republican National Convention in Philadelphia. It was a short stint, but it was very meaningful. I got to see her in action, asking the very hard questions of people in power and refusing to take no comment for an answer. You know, I was approached by our producer, Karen Renucci, to think about making this film about Amy. And I said, where do I sign up? You know, it was a no-brainer. It was, in fact, sort of surprising that no one had actually made a film about this woman and this network of Democracy Now! Journalists that she has created. And eventually, you know, Amy gave us access to 30 years of her own archive, of Democracy Now!'s archive, and we went to work.
0: The premise of Steal the Story, Please, again about Amy Goodman and her program, Democracy Now!, seems remarkably similar to Mark Akbar and Peter Wintendick's 1992 documentary, Manufacturing Consent, Noam Chomsky and the Media, which also focuses on a well-known left-wing icon to discuss the state of the news media in this country. To what extent was their film an influence on yours?
5: I haven't seen that film in years, but I found it very powerful when I did see it. I saw it at the time in the movie theaters in the 90s, and it was not only a powerful film on screen, but it was also a powerful experience to be in the movie theater seeing Noam Chomsky larger than life, which he actually is, you know, in terms of his intellect. But honestly, you know, it's been many, many years, but certainly the tradition of making films about media giants has not been lost on me and Carl. And I would just correct you and say, you know, Amy is not a left-wing journalist. She's a journalist. And journalism should be nonpartisan. It's about truth. It's about being sensitive to people's experiences. It's about pointing the cameras in places where the public needs to see. It's about holding power to account. And there is no right or left. It's just journalism.
0: I was meaning that she was an icon among many people on the left.
5: Well, actually, what I've seen on the road is that people from all stripes are listeners of Democracy Now!, young and old, right and left. You know, I think they appreciate her honest reporting. I think Amy can tell you more about that. But the fact is that she's accountable to her listeners, and they come in all varieties. And I think in this moment that folks realize how important it is to hold power to account.
0: One of the things that I thought could be potentially a thread of discussion in our conversation is how much being involved with activism informs certain priorities, values, and assumptions. At the same time, while as journalists and people covering issues, we want to be accurate. So it's a question, and Amy says it several times during the documentary and elsewhere, about bring the margins to the center as being among Amy's values, and I imagine yours as well, Tia. Amy, you and I are a decade apart in age, but you attended Harvard 5 years after your high school graduation, making the Reagan era a common point of reference for you, myself, and Tia. I understand that your student activism include calling for divestment from apartheid-era South Africa.
4: No, I went to college right after high school, but then in the middle of it, I took 5 years off. And, I talked to so many young people. Students stream through Democracy Now! Every week. Classes of this week, it was eighth graders, and then there's journalism graduate students, there's mid-career journalists from around the world. And when young people ask me about my life story, first of all, I did that 5 years off before there was the term gap year. It was unusual, but I did feel that my parents shouldn't have to pay for what it meant to be in a place that I felt needed to be protested, needed to a very wealthy university that had invested in companies that invested in apartheid South Africa. And in fact, you learn some of your values at the schools where there are protests. And they teach their students well, but then object when the students go on to take them very seriously. But also in college, I helped to found a feminist newspaper called Seventh Sister. And for the inaugural issue, I did a large article investigation into sexual harassment on campus. I think at the time it was something like one in four or five women students, professors, graduate students had been in some way sexually harassed, assaulted, or raped. And that's a very, very serious issue. I interviewed a number of male professors about it. And I always felt that journalism, as Tia said, is a way to hold those in power to account. And yes, and I really can't wait to come to Austin to celebrate your radio station, independent media in general, and this film that Tia Lesson and Carl Diehl have directed called Steal the Story, Please. Because again, while it focuses on Democracy Now! And also tells a story, a part of the story of my life, it's really talking about independent media. And to know that the whole model of independent media that we represent would be so ably represented by them. And right to Steal the Story, Please, the name of the documentary, which is our motto. And the idea of it is we consider an exclusive a failure. Like if it's not picked up by other networks and news sites, then it is not going to have the same effect. To be broadcast globally is the point. Because think about who we have on, why people tune in to Democracy Now! We don't bring you the pundits who know so little about so much, explaining the world to us and getting it so wrong. We bring you the people closest to the story. And to have those voices bearing witness to history is what can change history, will determine a new future.
0: Among the things that Democracy Now! Has covered that the mainstream corporate media has not have been your coverage of the protests at Standing Rock and, of course, being out on the streets of St. Paul. And there were journalists from other sources there, but apparently not CBS.
4: I'll say that at Standing Rock, this was a historic year. It was 2016. It's when Donald Trump was first running for president against Hillary Clinton. And the commentators who ran the presidential debates, I mean, this was a historic gathering of thousands of Native Americans, First Nations from Canada, Indigenous people from Latin America, and non-Native allies who were protesting against the Dakota Access Pipeline. And they were met by dogs that the security guards unleashed on the water protectors. We filmed a dog with its nose and mouth dripping with blood. They were being maced, they were being beaten, and still people protested. And that was absolutely amazing. And when we went and documented all this, I thought, Alan, we would be elbowing our way to the front. I have to get ahead of NBC and I got to push ABC out of the way in order to interview these leaders. We're the only ones there. And that is not good. I don't take pride in that. But we posted online immediately the video that I was just describing. Within 24 hours, there were 14 million views. That shows that people care. When I would be invited to be a guest on CNN or MSNBC, now it's called MS Now. I don't know if they took it from Democracy Now. I don't know. But I would say to the host off air, why don't you cover the climate crisis more? I'll say we started going to the UN climate summits in 2009 in Copenhagen. It was called the Bella Center. We called it the Bella of the Beast. But the reason we went is we got a call from Bill Moyers, the legendary public media journalist, who said, why aren't you guys covering this? And he would help us go. He also led a foundation at the time. And that's what we did. And we've covered them ever since. I would say to the hosts, why don't you cover it more? They would say, corporate executives say upstairs that people's eyes will roll, and they cared about the number of eyeballs that were watching. Well, 14 million views in 24 hours, any of these corporate network executives would drool at that number. It showed people care. And that's what we find over and over. People who care about the climate catastrophe, people who care about war and peace, who care about LGBTQ issues, who care about reproductive rights, racial economic justice, who care about the immigration crackdown, are not a fringe minority, not even a silent majority. But the silenced majority, silenced by the corporate media, which is why we have to take it back.
0: I learned from the film Still the Story, Please, about your fandom, Amy Goodman, of Phil Donahue's syndicated TV program. Something that adds resonance to your interview with the talk show legend on Democracy Now! Many years later, when you two talked about the cancellation of his later program on MSNBC.
4: Wow. You listen, Alan.
0: Yes.
4: I mean, now you're bringing tears to my eyes, because not because you listen, I'm honored, but because of remembering Phil. He only recently died. We lost him. I mean, obviously, I didn't know him back then when I applied for a job as producer right out of college and expected to get a call and they would say your first day of work will be Monday. I have no idea why I thought that. I don't even know if my resume went past half a page, but I had decided I'm going to be a producer, so I figured it would happen. Of course, it didn't happen. And we tell that story and steal the story, please. But that show, The Donahue Show, was, I mean, legendary. I mean, he had hundreds of stations. He had built this incredibly powerful platform. You know, he was the precursor to Oprah. And after that show ended, as you said, Alan, he would then do a show on MSNBC, and it was right at the time of the Iraq War. And it was the most popular show on MSNBC. I think it was 8 o'clock in the evening. And he happened to bring on a lot of anti-war voices. And right before the invasion of Iraq, they canceled even their most popular show. It went against their capitalist instincts, right? And interestingly, I was invited by MSNBC to celebrate their 10th anniversary on a show with Chris Matthews. And I was there and went to commercial, was coming back from commercial. The producer said to Phil, we're all standing outside of 30 Rock. She said, make sure you point above and say, I'll be joining the corporate executives at 30 Rock after the show, because it was a big celebration. So we came back from commercial. They went to someone who was just standing around us to ask me a question. I said, before I answer that question, I want to congratulate you all for celebrating 10 years of MSNBC. I only wish, Chris, that Phil Donahue was standing next to you, a true American patriot. And we had gotten a hold of, I'd written a book with my brother, journalist David Goodman, the NBC memo that said that as the U.S. was going to war with Iraq and the other networks were waving the American flag, they could not be bringing on this number of anti-war voices. They made a simple, political, censorious decision to censor Phil Donahue. And I said, I only wish he was here with you. And I cited the NBC memo. And Chris just stared at me. And then, you know, the show ended. I would later be giving a talk in Martha's Vineyard. And Phil and his wife, Marlo Thomas, of course, who is a remarkable woman in her own right, came up to us at the old Wailing Church and asked if we wanted to go out to dinner afterwards. I was with one of my colleagues who I write books with, Dennis Moynihan. And at dinner, they said it was an amazing night because they had gone out to dinner and their phones just started to blow up when I had mentioned that Phil should be there at the 10th anniversary. And Phil would go on to make a great documentary about the Iraq War, about a man who has since died named Thomas Young and his bravery surviving the war, as terribly hurt by the war, physically hurt by the war, and speaking out against the war. Phil lived his beliefs, and that was so moving to me.
5: I have to just say that Amy's and Democracy Now's coverage in the lead up to the invasion of Iraq in 2003 forms a significant part of our film and a very moving part of our film, because she was, you know, one of the only voices in the media that was actually questioning what Colin Powell was saying at the United Nations, what Condoleezza Rice was representing to the American public, what George Bush was saying, trying to draw a connection between 9/11 and Iraq. And it's remarkable now, what, 25 years later, that most of those entities that were cheerleading the war effort, ABC, CBS, even The New Yorker, I mean, radio stations, print magazines and newspapers, broadcast networks, they all said in the 20th anniversary, oh, well, we made a mistake. Well, you know, it's not good enough to admit your mistakes, as Juan Gonzalez told us in his interview. He's a co-host with Amy on Democracy Now! He said, what's important is reporting the truth as it's happening, so that the public can be informed and make decisions off of that. And whether or not Amy's coverage was able to stop the war, what's significant was that she highlighted the voices of veterans and of their families and of Iraqis themselves and others that were being directly impacted by the war in much the same vein that Phil Donahue did. You know, it's quite a moving part of the film. And I think it's something we need to be reminded of in this moment as we are engaged in another unjust war, this time with Iran.
4: We have found as we tour the country that Steal the Story, Please is always up against The Devil Wears Prada, too, because that's just been released as well. So in every theater, on the billboard, on the marquee, it says The Devil Wears Prada and Steal the Story, Please. So when we were at the Charles Theater in Baltimore, we come up, the lines are out the theater, and I'm going, oh my God, everyone's buying tickets for The Devil Wears Prada. It's gonna be empty, it's Steal the Story. And as I come in, everyone starts saying how much they love Democracy Now! And I thought, wow, we have a crossover audience with the devil. And I said, thank you. It's funny that we have this crossover audience. They said, what are you talking about? We're here to see Steal the Story. So we look up above the ticket seller and it said, Steal the Story sold out. And the devil was still selling tickets in Milwaukee at this massive mega theater. You had the devil and you had Steal the Story. And the devil had sold 79 tickets, Steal the Story 790. It is crazy, hunger for independent voices.
5: It speaks to the fact that audiences want something of substance, in particular now, when all we're being fed is reality television, celebrity profiles on the streaming services, and good big tentpole movies, but nothing that speaks to this political moment on the big screen.
0: For those just tuning in, you're listening to People United, and we're speaking with journalist Amy Goodman, the host and executive producer of Democracy Now!, and filmmaker Tia Wesson, whose documentary film on Amy is titled Steal the Story, Please, which she co-directed and co-produced with Carl Diehl. Since the cancellation of Phil Donahue's MSNBC program, Amy, what are your thoughts about MSNBC's, now MS Now's, various attempts over the years to connect with the progressive viewership? Moreover, how would you compare and contrast them with your own show?
4: I really don't follow it enough, but, you know, it was spun off from NBC.
0: Hence the name
4: change. And that's why it had to ultimately give up its name, MSNBC, and came up with MS Now. But what I can speak to is the corporate media consolidation landscape right now. And fewer moguls are owning more and more of the media. And this also goes to Trump's bullying of the media, taking it on because he's a creation of the media. He knows it more than anyone. And the flip side of that is the media can take him down. And he is constantly attacking, especially, and he just did it in the last few days, female journalists and female journalists of color. And I think that shows a level of desperation. He's very concerned about the Epstein files. They released 3 million pages, but there are 3 million still being held. Some people talked about, you know, they named the U.S.-Israeli war on Iran epic fury. Some people call it Epstein fury. The whole idea of trying to distract. In December, he could not get it off the front pages. And then at the turn of the year, he invaded and bombed Venezuela. And let's not forget, President Maduro and his wife are sitting not far from where Tia and I are in a Brooklyn detention center. It is hard to believe that that actually happened and that's happening to this day. And that did, I have to say, take Epstein off the front pages. And he thought this has been very successful. And then it started to creep back into the front pages. And so, you know, if that invasion, if that bombing, I should say, took it off the front pages, I can't help but think he felt, why not do it again? And so they bombed Iran. And let's remember what happened on the first day of the U.S. bombing of Iran. The U.S., using a U.S. Tomahawk missile, bombed a primary girls' school in southern Iran in a town called Minab. 175 people at least were killed, a dozen of them teachers, overwhelmingly little girls going to school. This is horrifying. And we had on Democracy Now! Days later, a Washington Post reporter who did an anatomy of that bombing and what happened. Really good job, except she wasn't reporting for the Washington Post anymore because days earlier she'd been laid off along with hundreds of other Washington Post reporters. Who owns the Washington Post? The billionaire founder of Amazon, Jeff Bezos. Under Jeff Bezos, they developed the motto, democracy dies in darkness. And it's very dark at the Washington Post right now. It is really concerning that we are losing media. Very important that we build independent media. But Tia and Carl made a consolidation of the 30 years of all the issues we've covered, one of the through lines of the film, and to this day now have signed on to a petition along with the executive producers. And I thought maybe Tia could talk about that.
5: We have this looming merger between Warner Brothers Discovery and Paramount. Now, you have to remember, these are two of the maybe five or six remaining, you know, media corporations out there. You know, who do we have? News Corp. Fox is part of that. We have Disney. We have Comcast.
4: I thought you were apologizing for using the word Fox and News in the same breath.
5: Yeah, News Corp is more like it. You know, this is just a small handful of companies right now that control the vast amount, not only of the film studios and the streaming networks and the print papers and the radio conglomerates, but also where journalism happens in the broadcast news space and in the cable news space. Amy was just talking about Iran. Trump has threatened to sue CNN for its coverage of his war. He doesn't like that coverage. And he thinks that they should be, if not sued for criminal wrongdoing, then they should be, perhaps their license should be revoked by the FCC. I mean, it's insanity. But we're looking at the possibility of these two behemoths, Warner Discovery, merging with Paramount. Who is Paramount? Owned by the Ellison family, which are allies, completely aligned with Donald Trump. And they are much more interested in supporting the administration than they are in reporting the news. We've seen the incredible shifts that have taken place with CBS under their ownership. Word has it that they're gutting 60 Minutes. So we can only imagine what will happen if they take control of CNN, which Trump has been gunning for years.
4: Warner Brothers Discovery owns HBO and CNN. And Tia, your documentary, The Janes, is on HBO Max. I mean, we take all this for granted, but when these corporations merge, if they don't like a documentary, they own it. What happens to it?
5: And this is not just the way things happen. Like, this turn, this whole consolidation on steroids happened because the Clinton administration passed a Telecommunications Act, which supposedly was about opening the internet, but in fact, it was about releasing these corporations from caps and limits on cross ownership in one media market of many different types of media, of lifting the number of stations that any one corporation could own. I'm just looking at the list here. Time and Warner merge. Disney acquires ABC. Google acquires YouTube. Comcast acquires NBC. I mean, it goes on and on and on. Amazon owns MGM Studios, who put out recently the Melania film. I don't know. Some people call it a documentary. I call it a commercial for the Trump administration. And actually, I call it a bribe. They paid $30 million, $40 million to make this film. And most of it went right into the pocket of Trump. So the film that we made, Steal This Story, Please, is counter-programming to all of this. And it connects the dots between what happened 30 years ago with the Telecommunications Act and what is happening right now. And in terms of the Warner Brothers Paramount merger, we are saying this is not a done deal. We are saying that the state attorney generals need to investigate this for its antitrust violations. It's bad for audiences, it's bad for workers, and it's bad for journalism as a whole. And boy, do we need journalism now more than ever.
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0: You are listening to People United, the show in solidarity with the people of the world. I'm Alan Campbell. This hour, People United is featuring an interview with journalist Amy Goodman and filmmaker Tia Lesson, whose documentary, Steal the Story, Please, co-directed with Carl Diehl, focuses on the Democracy Now! Host while examining the state of the U.S. news media. Amy Goodman has hosted Democracy Now! Since 1996. Tia Lesson and Carl Diehl's film, Steal the Story, Please, first screened in 2025. The three of them, in various configurations, began a tour with the film in 2026. Amy Goodman and Tia Lesson joined our conversation from New York on May 13th, 2026. This episode's original air date is May 15th, 2026, 2 days before the film's Austin premiere at AFS Cinema, and 7 days before its regular release there. Views expressed on this program are not necessarily those of the station or its board of directors, staff, volunteers, or underwriters. We return to Amy Goodman and Tia Lesson. 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

0: My dad was one of the original yippies, as in Yip Harburg. He loved, he revered Yip Harburg, who was an incredible fixer of Broadway shows and films. He's the guy that actually put together the Wizard of Oz. And so they had lots of music and everything in the beginning of the film, but they couldn't do it at the end. So it loses a lot of the music at the end. I never actually thought about that. But we run an hour Democracy Now! Every year in my dad's honor, but also in Yip Harburg's honor, called Who Put the Rainbow in the Wizard of Oz? And it was Yip Harburg. And why do I bring that up? When Wizard of Oz came out, there were so many blacklisted musicians and directors and actors, and Yip was one of them. As the film became more and more popular, which it did over decades, and became, the Thanksgiving extravaganza that we all know, so many of them couldn't even use their names when they were involved in films. And that's the climate that Henry Fonda would form this committee. And Jane, over 70 years later, finds she has to revive it, Jane Fonda, taking on the same kinds of issues. This is why we need independent media.
1: Talking about the blacklist, I can't help but think about the blacklist that's happening right now. President Trump, I don't know if you saw this recently, but he tweeted out this list of journalists who are gone because really of his pressure on the networks. Chuck Todd out of NBC, Colbert is leaving CBS, not by choice. Terry Moran at ABC. Joy Reid at MSNBC, Lester Holt. I mean, the list goes on and on. And he is proud of this.
0: He's
1: He, the
0: taking
1: headline,
0: credit for getting them out.
1: exactly. The headline is President Trump is reshaping the media. CNN is under new ownership. Disney ends key DEI practices. Truth Social is booming. I mean, that is his own private, money-making enterprise. So this blacklist is happening very much today. And the networks are succumbing to political pressure. There's one person, at least one person out there who's never succumbed to political pressure, and that is Amy Goodman and Democracy Now! And that is because they don't take corporate funding, they don't take government funding, they're accountable to the listeners. And this is the story we told the stories in this film, Steal the Story, Please, about how that has taken shape and how she's not only created this global network, but she's also trained umpteen journalists in her spirit, in the spirit of her reporting and the practice of reporting, who've gone out there to create their own independent media entities or who've gone into the so-called mainstream media to make change. And we discover a side of Amy I didn't know. I mean, I'd known her for decades, but she's very lighthearted despite the fact that she covers all this heavy stuff. She's funny. She's got this incredible comedic timing, and she's got this incredible optimism for Austin screenings begin May 22nd at the Austin Film Society, the AFS Theater.
2: With a special advanced screening happening Sunday the 17th, which I believe is sold out. But
1: It's sold out, unfortunately.
2: I think our station, maybe there's a sold out, but our station has an opportunity for you to spend time afterwards with Amy, and you can learn about that at kop.org. You're listening to People United, and we're speaking with journalist Amy Goodman, the host and executive producer of Democracy Now!, and filmmaker Tia Wesson, whose documentary film on Amy is titled Steal This Story, Please, co-directed and co-produced with Carl Diehl. It's actually Tia's partner, Carl, and not Tia herself, who will be joining Amy at AFS Cinema on Sunday, May
0: And let
2: 17th.
0: me just say, Carl is a big deal, and Tia teaches wonderful lessons.
2: And he was a journalist even before he met Tia. Tia, while the film acknowledges the show's 1996 premiere shortly after the passage of the Telecommunications Act that relaxed media ownership rules, nothing is said there about Democracy Now!'s early years being concurrent with what was described as a crisis at Pacifica. Could one of you fill in our listeners here about that, particularly the period where Amy had amended the show's title to Democracy Now! In Exile?
1: I'll just say we had 90 minutes to tell an epic story. And so we had to make some.

0: very hard choices. You know, we couldn't tell the story of Amy's heroic reporting around the coup, the removal of the sovereign president of Haiti by the Bush administration. I mean, story after story that we just couldn't tell, including a local story about the bombing of KPFT in Houston by the Ku Klux Klan, which really had a lot to say about the importance of independent media and the danger it poses to the repressive forces out there. So, yes, we had to make some very hard choices. We did not go into that particular story that you mentioned and many, many others.
1: And as you talk about that story of KPFT, you guys may not be an original Pacifica station, Alan, at Co-op Radio. You certainly are in the family of community media around this country. But what KPFT went through back in their first weeks of operation in 1970 in the spring, they get on the air so proud, corporate free, people powered, and the Klan blows them up. The Ku Klux Klan strapped dynamite to the base of the transmitter and blew it up. And they rebuilt quickly and they got the transmitter working again within weeks. And the Klan strapped 15 times the dynamite to the base of the transmitter and blows it to smithereens right in the middle, I think it was then, of Arlo Guthrie's Alice's Restaurant, which I thought was a good song. But anyway, then it took months to get back on the air. And in January of 1971, Arlo came back to Houston to finish his song on the air. And it went back on the air and it's been broadcasting ever since. I can't remember if it was the Grand Dragon or the Exalted Cyclops, because I often confuse their titles. But he said it was his proudest act. And I think it's because he understood how dangerous independent media is. Dangerous because it allows people to speak for themselves. It goes to where the silence is. In the example of Iran, we bring you the voices of Iranians, an Iranian aunt, an Iranian uncle, in the case of Gaza, a Palestinian child, a journalist, a poet, an Israeli peace activist, an Israeli grandmother. And when you hear someone speaking from their own experience, it breaks down the bigotry and caricatures that fuel the hate groups. I think the media can be the greatest force for peace on earth. Instead, all too often, it's wielded as a weapon of war, which is why we have to build an independent media around this country and around the globe.
2: Getting back to the Pacifica crisis, though, what did you learn from them in the end?
1: Getting back to the Pacifica crisis, you said? Juan was very involved with it. People were deeply concerned that there was almost a kind of coup going on at Pacifica. And they were deeply concerned about possible corporate control of Pacifica. And so they organized, they fought back, and the Pacifica network continues to this day.
2: I'm also interested in terms of independent media about your show's relationship with public access television and perhaps more salient in the age of streaming free speech TV.
1: We also are on satellite TV, Free Speech TV, which is based in Denver, and we're headed there Memorial Day weekend. We'll be doing big events in Denver. It'll be showing as well as in Boulder at the Dairy and the Sea cinemas. And public access, I want Tia to talk about the importance of public access, but when we go around the country, we often raise money for or just awareness of the public media in a community. And when we were just in Sacramento, hundreds of people came out and we were talking about the possible loss of Access Sacramento, because just as we see Trump has zeroed out the Corporation for Public Broadcasting, that applies to public television and public radio. But at the same time, the cable companies are trying to stop funding public access TV, which is very important. It has a different model. It is funded by the cable companies. They get the right of way in a town, they have monopolies, and in order to give back to the community for what they've gotten and profit from, they have to give money for public access. And that's what they've done for decades. Now, as many people cut the cord on cable, they try to use that as an excuse to stop funding public access. And this is a very serious issue. And in fact, Tia got her first experience in public access.
0: Well, that's right. I learned how to operate a camera, a broadcast camera, at the Ithaca Public Access Station when I was a student at Cornell University. I then went to Washington, D.C. I mean, I wasn't a professional. I didn't go to film school. I was a history major. But this is where I learned to document the stories that I was trying to tell. I will make a small footnote around public access, and that is that one of the major pioneers and the founding fathers of public access was a documentary filmmaker by the name of George Stoney. He's no longer with us, but he's considered the father of public access television. He made some seminal films that are part of the National Registry at the Library of Congress. He created, in conjunction with the FCC, this entity for community-driven media. We've learned so much. I've learned so much being on this tour with Amy, because she has so many deep connections with public access stations, Sacramento, Cambridge, Philadelphia. You know, we saw their studios, we heard their stories. In Massachusetts, because the revenues from cable television are diminishing, they've come up with a great new way to fund public access, and that is by trying to impose a tax on the streamers, on Netflix and Apple. We'll see if that passes. It's a really innovative thought, because so many of the stations, like you said, are struggling. But it's been a real treat to see this really impressive group of community voices at the helm of these public access stations.
1: And we can't take this for granted. We absolutely have to fight not just for them to survive, but to thrive. At a time when we have to take on corporate consolidation in the media and beyond, we need these platforms where people can learn how to use cameras, how to record people. This is truly profound, because that is where we have a global conversation. Who gets included? Who gets excluded? I see the media as a huge kitchen table that stretches across the globe, that we all sit around and debate and discuss the most important issues of the day: war and peace, life and death. And anything less than that is a disservice to the servicemen and women of this country. They can't have these debates on military bases in public about whether they're sent to kill or be killed. Anything less than that is a disservice to a democratic society.
2: Getting back to the documentary about Amy Goodman, again, it's called Steal a Story, Please. Amy Goodman is one of our guests, and the other one is one of the two producer directors, Tia Lesson, who made the film with her partner, Carl Deal. Getting back to the documentary, Tia, when you cover the arrest of journalists on the streets of St. Paul in 2008, I suspect your inclusion of a close-up of Henry Kissinger inside the Republican National Convention was not accidental.
0: Nothing is accidental when you're making a film. Every choice, you know, of what you hear and what you see is a choice. And yes, we have a cutaway of Henry Kissinger at the Republican National Convention. This was the convention that was putting McCain and Palin on the Republican presidential ticket. You know, one of the reasons we inserted him in that, I mean, he was there, he was not taken out of context, but we had just cut from a scene of protesters chanting, "The whole world is watching, the whole world is watching." And they were protesting 5 years into the Iraq war, hundreds of thousands of casualties on the Iraq side, thousands of casualties, or actually wounded soldiers and killed soldiers on the U.S. side, amounting to tens of thousands. And the protesters were being silenced. And so they were chanting, "The whole world is watching." It was reminiscent to me of the chanting in the Vietnam era and a lot of the protests around the war that Henry Kissinger was so infamously involved with and championing. So we couldn't resist putting his face there. He might have even had a cigar in his mouth. I can't remember. But when Henry Kissinger died recently, all the networks were extolling him as this playboy and this American diplomat. And this Amy told it like it was, talked about his carpet bombing of Cambodia and the various war crimes that he helped enact. So it was not a Puff piece when he died. It was a real look at what he had done over the years. That was another outtake. That didn't make the film, but I think it also inspired by her reporting, we had to put him in the film.
2: Early on in the documentary, you talk about Amy and New Yorker writer Alan Nair being beaten by the Indonesian military in East Timor. And then by the time you get to 2008, Amy and her producers at Democracy Now! Are being arrested by St. Paul police. That later turn of events made me think back to East Timor. And so for me, seeing Kissinger there, who was one of the enablers of U.S. support for Indonesia in that country.
1: Alan, there's so many connections. September 11th, 2001, the day of the terror attacks, we were the closest national broadcast to Ground Zero in New York City. First plane hit the first tower, 8:47. We always broadcast at 8 to 9 now, but we broadcast then at 9 to 10 in the morning, Eastern time. And the first plane hit at 8:47. We didn't exactly know what had happened. And then at 9:03, the second plane hit the second tower of the World Trade Center. And we were doing a special that day on the connection between September 11th and terror, September 11th, 1973, the day Salvador Allende, the democratically elected leader of Chile, died in the palace as the Augusto Pinochet forces rose to power, the Nixon-backed Pinochet forces, the Kissinger-backed Pinochet forces. You talk about East Timor. Indonesia invaded East Timor December 7th, 1975, 2 days after then President Ford and Secretary of State Henry Kissinger went to Indonesia, met with the long-reigning dictator Suharto. Suharto was afraid if he invaded East Timor, he would have weapons sales cut off to Indonesia for engaging an offensive act. Ford and Kissinger assured him he could go ahead. And so Indonesian military invaded East Timor by land, by air, and by sea. 90% of the weapons used were from the United States. The army was financed, trained, and armed by the United States. And what happened was one of the worst genocides of the late 20th century. Indonesia killed a third of the population of East Timor, more than 200,000 people. Then, of course, there's Cambodia. So we were, unbelievably enough, on that day looking at the connection between 9/11 and terror. And I have to say, after the towers went down, and people were running down the street. We worked out of a 100-year-old firehouse near Ground Zero. And the heads of it were filmmakers, John Alpert and Keiko Tsuno, wonderful people. They opened the firehouse to people who were running down the street covered in ash so they could make phone calls to their loved ones. And I just stayed at the firehouse because we were within the evacuation zone. And Tia and Carl told us story masterfully in the film, and also link Juan Gonzalez's incredible reporting at the time for Democracy Now! And his other DN, that's the New York Daily News. He had front page story of the toxic plume that was at Ground Zero. And then enormous pressure was applied on the Daily News, you know, extremely mainstream paper in New York, to stop this when the government officials from America's mayor, I say that in quotes, Rudy Giuliani, when Christy Todd Whitman, who would be the New Jersey governor, but was the head of the EPA at the time, were denying there was any problem. We just did an event, Tia and I and Carl, with Juan Gonzalez in Chicago, because Juan now lives in Chicago. And he took out of his vest a picture of Rudy Giuliani. His book was called Fallout, and it was about what happened after 9/11 with the toxic plume. As Juan says in Steal the Story, Please, he said, the only good thing I got wrong about this toxic plume that enveloped downtown Manhattan is I said people would be dying within 20 years. He said they were dying within 5 years. So it's a very serious time. And while Giuliani was involved with denying this toxic plume, right now as he ails in the hospital, and that's terrible, what Juan said is that he is now applying for the fund to help those who suffered at Ground Zero. And it's a picture, unbelievably enough, prophetically enough, of Rudy Giuliani with a mask on, as they were telling people, don't worry, you can go back to work. But I was there for days after the towers went down because I was afraid if I left, we wouldn't be able to broadcast because the police would never let me back in. And so at night, I would just walk the streets, the cars covered in ash, people walking around like ghosts, almost no stores open. And I would see sometimes firefighters from places as far away as Mexico who just come to help. They just wanted to help. And that's what 9/11 taught us, how people unite against terror around the world, whether it's at Ground Zero in New York, or I thought of, you know, when people put up Xeroxes of photographs of, you know, have you seen my wife last seen at Tower One, or if you've seen my son last seen at Tower Two, how similar that was to the mothers of the disappeared in Argentina walking the Plaza de Mayo with pictures that said, have you seen my grandson? Have you seen my mother? September 11th, united with people around the world against terror.
2: Does the documentary Still a Story please have a distributor?
0: We are self-distributing the film. As I said earlier, 150 theaters across the country. This is a really hard time for all filmmakers, independent filmmakers, and low-budget films. And it's especially difficult for documentaries that have something to say in this moment because distributors are risk averse and they, of course, don't want to upset the president. So we weren't under any illusions that we would necessarily get a big deal, but we are pushing this out through a nonprofit. It liberates us to do these fundraisers for public media stations and community stations and public access stations around the country. And it liberates us to, you know, go on this tour. We've been on this whirlwind tour across the country, enjoying the film with audiences. And we're looking forward to, you know, in the fall and next year, bringing it out to community groups, to houses of worship, to student groups and campus organizations, to high school classrooms. So this film is going to get out by hook or by crook. And at some point, probably will be available on all the streaming services if we can make that happen. There's also a lot of community in these theaters and a hope that people leave feeling a little less alone in these times.
2: Amy and Tia, thank you both so much.
1: Thank you, Alan, and thank you for what you do. And I can't wait to see you on the 17th to celebrate Co-op Radio, to celebrate independent media. And I'm so excited that the film is opening after that sneak preview on May 22nd.
0: So enjoyed this conversation. Thank you for making the time for us. Thank you to the community of Austin and the Austin Film Society for bringing us to you.
2: You've been listening to People United, the show in solidarity with the people of the world. This week, People United featured an interview with journalist Amy Goodman and filmmaker Tia Lesson, whose documentary, Steal the Story, Please, co-directed with Carl Diehl, focuses on the Democracy Now! Host while examining the state of the U.S. news media. Amy Goodman has hosted Democracy Now! Since 1996. Tia Lesson and Carl Diehl's film, Steal the Story, Please, first screened in 2025. The three of them, in various configurations, began a tour with the film in 2026. Amy Goodman and Tia Lesson joined our conversation from New York on May 13th, 2026. This episode's original air date is May 15th, 2026, 2 days before the film's Austin premiere at AFS Cinema, and 7 days before its regular release there. Views expressed on this program are not necessarily those of the station or its board of directors, staff, volunteers, or underwriters. I'm Alan Campbell, and you've been listening to People United on KOOP, Co-op Radio, Austin. So if you go to koop.org, you do have an opportunity potentially to see Amy Goodman, even though the Sunday Austin premiere of Steal the Story, please. It's been sold out. You can, if you buy a ticket of X amount, meet with her afterwards. We'll have information about whether or not there are tickets left if you go to kop.org. She'll be coming to AFS Cinema on Sunday with another co-director of the film, Carl Diehl. And then on Friday, May 22nd, the film will go into regular release, so you still have time to actually see the movie in a theater if you wait till next Friday the 22nd, when the movie will go into regular release. Then Gilbert Shelton will be on a classic episode of Rag Radio coming up next. But first, this word from our colleagues at Commercial Suicide.
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0: This is KOOP HD1 HD3 Hornsby Austin. I'm Tracy Schultz, the engineer for RAG Radio. The views expressed here are not necessarily the views of Co-op Radio or its board of directors, volunteers, staff, or underwriters. Thank you so much to Alan Campbell and People United for another great show. Our theme song is Rag Mama Rag by The Band. 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
2: 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I'm Thorne Dreyer, and we'll be with you. 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We are also that, and that's a pretty crazy station. We're all pretty crazy, aren't we? it's a cooperatively run, all volunteer, solar powered community radio station, and we also have outlets in several other places around the country, and our podcasts are all over the place. And excuse me. I wanted to take this. I don't think I mentioned about the Dolph Briscoe Archives? I don't think so. Mm-hmm. Okay, this is a first notice for everybody, listening. RAG Radio is now going to be part of the Thorne Dreyer Collection at the Dolph Briscoe Center for American History at the University of Texas at Austin. And the centerpiece of the collection is going to be the RAG Radio Archives. And all 400-plus shows will be, when they get through with all the technical work, will be accessible not only to scholars in studio, in the library, but also will be accessible online. So we're making history here, and then that history will be reviewable in the future.
3: That's awesome.
2: So, which I'm sure our historian, Paul, would appreciate.
4: Indeed.
2: That's cool. Okay, this is going to be a great show. Our guests are famed Freak Brothers cartoonist, underground comics artist Gilbert Shelton, and publisher and historian Paul Buell. And we're talking about the return of Radical America Comics and everything else. I mean, we'll talk about the old days. We'll talk about the whole evolution of the comics, the COMIX, and what that meant and how it paralleled or crossed paths with the New Left and the underground culture in this country. In 1969, activist and history grad student Paul Buell published a special graphic issue of his STS journal, Radical America. He enlisted Austin-based cartoonist, the Fabulous Furry Freak Brothers fame, Gilbert Shelton, to edit what would be the first merger of New Left politics with the burgeoning counterculture and underground comics movements. Paul Buell and Gilbert Shelton are our guests today on RAG Radio. Now in 2018, Radical America Comics has been reissued on better stock and with a new introduction by Buell and a foreword by Jay Kenney. Paul Buell, a prominent historian of the left and popular culture critic, now publishes graphic novels and radical comics. Shelton, whose Fabulous Furry Freak Brothers, characterized by Buell as totemic figures in the counterculture, first appeared in Austin's The Rag, also created Wonder Warthog, Fat Freddy's Cat, and Feds and Heads, and a lot more. Gilbert is joining us from Paris, France. Welcome, gentlemen.
4: Hello. Glad to be here.
2: Yeah, I'm glad to have you both. This is going to be fun. Paul, are you there?
4: Yeah, I am, and perhaps I should sort of survey the creation of Radical America Comics from my standpoint, and then if we can pressure Gilbert for a memory or two, we'll go there.
2: Okay, that's a good idea. That's kind of what I was thinking. Give us an overview first.
4: All right, Radical America started publishing in Madison, Wisconsin, the Austin of the North Country, as we always called it, for many reasons, some of them marijuana-related and some of them politically related. also being state capitals and so on and so forth. In September of 1967, when I started graduate school at University of Wisconsin, and at that moment, Students for a Democratic Society was in its golden phase of rapidly growing chapters all across the country at big universities and small religious colleges and some other places where it just simply was a community presence. It was centered on ending the war in Vietnam, and secondly, on what we call student power, that is, empowering students, especially undergraduates, into taking action themselves, usually around questions of the draft, the role of their own university in the war, and many senses of complicity and violence, and also just generally that students should be taking a larger part, a more self-conscious part in their own education. And for many of us, this included the creation of Teaching Assistance Association Union, the first one recognized unwillingly by a university happened to be in Madison. So in the summer of 1968, somehow or other, and I think somehow this is, was Gilbert's initiative, I received in the mail of the Radical America office, my living room in Madison, a copy of Feds and Heads, a tiny little comic, small size, not really tiny, but small, a wonderfully creative, nothing like it I'd ever seen before, piece of comic art. In which it sort of appeared that feds were constantly trying to get a hold of the heads, that is, the dope smokers, and perhaps through marijuana and LSD, America might ease up on its craving to conquer or destroy the whole world and lean back a little bit and learn how to live and enjoy life, and things would be better in the U.S. It was very purposefully naive, politically, you might say, but it was full of sweetness and sincerity.
3: Okay,
4: doubtless meant a lot to people who were taking marijuana, peyote, or LSD.
3: Paul, I'll get back to you in just a second. I wanted to say, Gilbert, that was very early on for you, wasn't it, the Feds and Heads?
5: Yes, I published that in Austin. I was inspired by Robert Crumb's Zap Comics, and a friend of mine, Terry Raines, had a multi-lift printing press in his garage, and we printed up 3,000 copies of Feds and Heads comics on his press, and then I and my friends folded and stapled and put them together over a period of a couple of weeks, and I had this Feds and Heads comics, which was my answer to Zap Comics, or debut.
3: How well I remember the process of folding and stapling.
5: Well, before I had a Wonder Warthog comics, and Wonder Warthog Quarterly was published to the number of 150,000 copies, but it caused the publisher to go bankrupt, and that was the end of it.
3: Well, they needed Wonder Warthog to come to the rescue, so...
5: It didn't happen.
3: Okay, and that did that start in the Texas Ranger? Did Wonder Warthog?
5: In Bacchanal, which was the outlaw college humor magazine.
3: I remember.
5: Founded by Kerry O'Quinn and Dave Crosley after they got kicked off of the staff of the Texas Ranger, the official UT magazine, for printing an obscene word twice. And so they started their own magazine, Bacchanal, and that's where Wonder Warthog started.
3: I remember seeing a couple of copies of those, of that. I should mention that Dave Crosley then was manager. I don't think there's two Dave Crosleys. Was manager of KPFT, the Pacifica radio station in Houston,
5: Yeah, he's in Houston. It must be him.
3: Yeah, and he was there when I and I was there at pretty much the same time. So
4: let me add a historical note.
3: Okay,
4: that after World War II, mass education, mass college education increased rapidly. And although there had been humor magazines since at least the 1920s, in some cases even earlier, and some of them are pretty interesting, the ones that came after World War II reflected the mentality of the returned GIs. They were much more bitterly humorous about many things. They were a higher literary quality in terms of satirizing novels and so forth. And they had a lot more sex in them. One at University of Illinois was banned repeatedly, and that was the case with others. But Harvey Kurtzman launching Mad Comics, which changed the nature of comic art in so many ways in 1952, reflected later on that nothing had influenced him more in his idea of how savage humor could be and how it could serve social issues as reading the most daring of the campus humor magazines of the late 40s and early 50s. So really the Austin story is part of a larger story, and it would not be wrong to say that the underground press and even the sentiment of resistance against the war, but resistance against censorship, comes out of this older tradition.
3: Okay. The Texas Ranger, Gilbert, you know, it may have, you know, some it may have gotten sometimes gotten too outrageous for the publishers, but it had some pretty amazing stuff in it at times. And I believe you were editor of the Ranger, weren't you, at one point?
6: Yeah, in the school year 62-63. At the time, every big university had its student humor magazine. Terry Gilliam in Occidental College in Los Angeles was the editor of Fang. And Mort Walker, the great cartoonist of Beetle Bailey and High and Lewis, was the editor of the Show Me magazine at the University of Missouri, and a number of others. So this was an old tradition. We would all exchange jokes and copies of our magazine. So I knew Terry Gilliam before I met him in person, because we were editors of our school magazines at the same time. I was studying social sciences. I got my degree in government, but actually my real education was the humor magazine at the University of Texas, the Texas Ranger.
3: Yeah, it was quite a magazine too. And I remember also the Austin Icon. Some of the things that were a little bit less known, the Austin Iconoclast. I don't know if you were involved. Go ahead.
6: I published a few issues of the Austin Iconoclast after I left the University of Texas, after I flunked out.
3: It was such a different era, wasn't it?
6: Well, these must be collector's items today, these self-published the Austin Iconoclast. And the was in big letters. It was the name of the magazine. The.
3: Okay. Paul, I wanted to talk about one of the interesting things that you and Jay both talk about in your foreword and introduction to the book is the convergence of forces, or the convergence of factors that were involved in putting together Radical America. Tell us a little bit about the history of the magazine, of the because it was an SDS publication that
4: less unofficially an SDS publication, because there wasn't any magazine, any publication, except for the tabloid weekly, mostly weekly, New Left Notes. So there was a vacuum for something that was a bit deeper, perhaps read as much by graduate students as by undergraduates, and that offered a further perspective on what was American about American radicalism in that era. The sense was really that since 1920, too much of the American left had been focused on what was happening in Russia and then later China and other places, and the, all that seemed to be necessary given the rise of fascism and so forth, but it didn't seem to focus on where we were physically, what kinds of traditions that we could draw upon locally. And this fed into SDS as SDS grew up, because some of its most vital chapters were away from the East Coast and the West Coast and were in the middle of the country. It was often said that a typical SDSer, his parents were likely to be liberal Republicans and perhaps professionals in some town, and like myself, with parents who were Congregational church members. So we were deeply middle America, you might say.
3: You frequently compare Madison with Austin.
4: Very much so, and also it's really crucial for younger listeners to realize that at this point, these big state universities, they pretty much took in anybody who graduated from high school in the state, and the tuition was about $100, so that the constituents on hand locally took part in all the demonstrations and so forth, and often did the physical work of folding and stapling these magazines, because that's also the way Radical America was made in its first 3 or 4 years. They came from all over the state. They came from lower middle class and working class homes as much as middle class homes, and they reflected the reality of what turns out to have been the golden era of public education.
3: Okay, we've got about 2 minutes before we need to take a break. In fact, we could just take it right now, I guess.
4: Why not?
3: Where is a good stopping point. Nobody tells us what to do. Yeah, Tracy, let's do it.

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1: 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More information and ticket details are available at koop.org.
2: I'm Tracy Schultz, the engineer for Co-op Radio. 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There is a retrospective that's going to be launched this summer by the Austin Museum of Popular Culture covering Gilbert Shelton. And there is going to be a lot of news to share more on that as it becomes available. We return to Thorne, Paul, and Gilbert here on RAG Radio.

0: Okay, Tracy, and who was that we were listening to?
1: Oh, that was a nice up-and-coming musical artist by the name of Gilbert Shelton singing us.
0: That was at a jam in Austin, I don't know, what, 10 years ago maybe, Gilbert? At Pepe Plowman's.
2: Gosh.
0: Pepe Plowman's.
2: Where was that? I don't remember.
1: It was a song called Slip Around, and folks could find it on YouTube.
0: Yeah, it's on YouTube. Pepe Plowman had a bunch of people over, and there was a studio next door, and I was over there. And
2: I remember. Floyd Tillman, Slipping Around.
0: Yeah, a lot of people.
2: Floyd Tillman, great Texas country singer.
0: Yeah.
2: It sounded like... Dean Martin, he pretended he was drunk. I always have to slip around.
0: Oh, how great. When we have Jim Franklin on, we always get Jim Franklin to sing a song. He's a wonderful song. As long as we're with you for a minute, and let me remind people who we're talking to. We're talking right now to Gilbert Shelton. Gilbert Shelton, the underground comics artist who I think was one of the two most important, along with Robert Crumb, of the underground era. We're talking with Gilbert. Gilbert lived in Austin. Now he lives in Paris, or near outside Paris, I think. And then we're also talking with Paul, with historian and graphic novel and graphic... and comics publisher and longtime activist and historian of the left, Paul Buell. I also failed to introduce our crew here in the studio. Tracy Schultz let's get Tracy in. Tracy's our engineer and co-conspirator.
1: Happy to be here as always.
0: And Susie Sheeler is our colleague, associate.
3: Accomplice,
0: former apprentice. Yes. So, hi, Susie.
3: Hello.
0: All right. I remember, Gilbert, we did an interview once before, right when we started this show. I think it was in 2009, and one of the things we talked about was how the Freak Brothers came about, and. And you told us then, I don't know if the story is going to be the same, you told us then that this was when the Rag had started published, and the Rag was Austin's underground newspaper, and that you said you thought it looked too dull, and so you did the Freak Brothers and got it over.
2: Yeah, that's exactly right. I was in agreement with the politics of the Rag, but I thought they... could expand their readership if they had a comic strip. So I started doing comics for the Rag. And the same thing could be said for Radical America. I guess that they needed comics. That's why Paul Buell published Radical America comics, which
0: right.
2: was not very political, but it was funny.
0: But he'll argue why it's political. Paul?
4: Yes, yes. Well, maybe the best evidence I can present is that Radical America was very casually observed by the FBI, from what we later found out, before the issue of Radical America comics. But with that comic issue was vividly followed. Because that very issue had put together anti-war sentiment with marijuana and therefore presented a clear and present danger to the existing authorities.
0: Uh-huh.
2: And humor.
4: And humor as well. And this was, it was an instant hit within SDS chapters. It was even some high official in the Johnson administration. His nephew was an SDS in Columbia, selling copies all around campus. It was a sensation, because it was a way for the serious political people of students of a democratic society to get something in the hands of the often totally apolitical, but sometimes dope-smoking, ordinary undergraduate of 1969 and say, here, this is radical America. This has got some anti-war stuff in it. Here, look at this, and if you like it, show it to your roommates and take it around to other people. You can buy copies of it in the bookstores that are just off campus. And, you know, probably the maximum sales up to that time had been around 3,000-4,000. We sold 10,000 copies almost instantaneously, me and Gilbert distributing them. And then another 10,000 were printed. And people really wanted to get their hands on them.
0: I should mention that Gilbert also recruited several other major Austin artists, Tony Bell, Jack Jackson, and Frank Stack, a.k.a. Fulbert Sturgeon.
4: Altogether, this was about 70 or 80% of the content. So I didn't think about it. I didn't know well enough to think about it at the time. But this, which was about the sixth or seventh underground comic to actually appear, was really a Texas product.
2: Well, there was San Francisco guys. There was Victor Muscoso and Rick Griffin.
4: Yep.
2: And some others. You know,
4: two
2: I can't
4: notorious
2: remember.
4: Figures, Rory Hayes,
2: I can't even find
4: Wilson.
2: A copy of. I can't even find a copy of Radical America in my archives to
4: You'll
2: read
4: see the whole thing
2: before
4: soon.
2: We talk tonight.
4: Yep.
0: Well, Paul needs to send you the new one.
4: Yep, I thought the publisher would have it in your hands, but we'll get it to you, PDQ. But this is true. Looking at it and seeing it, I realize that what seems to have happened, just to take one real quick step back, the magazine Radical America had received a $2,000 grant from an old left foundation in New York, which existed because a certain bra snap had been patented in 1910. And the patent was pretty much run through, but there was some money at the end of that bra snap patent. And so they gave me $2,000. And I took the check and more or less countersigned it over to Gilbert after he had promised. And once I got Feds and Heads, I wrote to him with wild enthusiasm and said, do this. And he was just leaving for San Francisco. And he organized it, from what we can tell, in a whirlwind, picking up material, some of it published before, some of it just available from his friends, and so forth, so fast it appeared as the January-April 1969 issue of Radical America. And this appeared at the same time that there was suddenly underground newspapers all across the country, practically. They really started appearing in large numbers in 1967 through 1968, increasing fast, year by year. And among these papers, which spread the news about the war, but also were a dramatic addition to American journalism. You know, they had poems on the front page that ordinary non-poetry reading people read. They had incredible photos taken by local photographers, undergraduate photographers. They had layout that had never been seen in newspapers before. They were absolutely fabulous, and they usually had no ads, and the nature of the printing process allowed these things to be printed at low cost and subsidized by sales of 25 cents a copy in that era. Well, for many comics, underground newspaper readers, the high point was those comics. And because nobody paid any attention to copyrights, everybody just passed material around. Feds and Heads and other things by Gilbert went from one paper to another all across the country and in Canada and in Europe, and were a major feature, really, of those locally produced underground newspapers.
0: excuse me. So I'm losing my voice. One of the things that made all of that possible to Paul and Gilbert was that I went to the first national meeting of the Underground Press Syndicate, and one of the things the Underground Press Syndicate decided on, I don't remember if it was at that meeting, but a policy that all underground newspapers should share subscriptions with all other underground newspapers.
4: That's right.
0: And so that meant they got all over the place, and even if everybody didn't do it, it created this national network. And so that was one, and also we were supposed to print the names, the addresses of the list of all the papers with their addresses and how much they cost to subscribe and that kind of thing. And I think that was the most important thing that that group did, because and also free reprint rights. You could reprint
4: right
0: stuff from other papers.
4: Right.
0: So, and then they just mushroomed.
4: Yeah.
0: Just mushroomed. They were everywhere. So, every
4: I think many people, yeah. younger people, who see quote unquote alternative weeklies in major cities today, cannot appreciate how much more radical, explosive, interesting, better laid out, and dynamic the underground newspapers were from their rather dullish successors. Dullish and commercialized successors.
0: Yeah, and of course the dullish rag took off with, you know, after Gilbert started contributing, and a lot of other artists then started contributing, and we had lots of Jim Franklin's work and all kinds of stuff. So the rag became pretty colorful.
4: Oh, yeah.
0: And less dull. Don't you think, Gilbert?
2: Yeah, it was very artistic. Jim Franklin really did some great stuff for the rag.
0: Yeah.
4: Well, just speaking of the its counterpart in Madison, Wisconsin, called Connections, which was a wonderful, wonderful paper. I sold it on the campus mall for 25 cents. For years, and knew that there were students who were eager to get it, and if there was a big demonstration, or in the case of a campus-wide takeover by the undergraduates, we took them into the dorms, we talked about them, we talked from them, and kids felt so much about this paper, they would send it home to their brothers and sisters and even to their parents. That's the kind of thing that an ordinary daily newspaper, even when there was a liberal newspaper, because they all supported the idea of the war, they were just sorry it turned out badly. That is the kind of thing that those undergraduate newspapers could do. And I guess I also want to add that these papers reached GIs who were in basic training.
0: Yeah,
4: they were a way of creating an anti-war movement among ordinary blue-collar men and their families that could not have been organized in any other way.
0: And this was especially true of the rag, because Fort Hood was in Killeen, just a hop and a step away,
4: yep.
0: and had a radical coffee house, and the rag was distributed there regularly and extensively.
2: And there's the story of the rag suing the University of Texas because they sold the Austin newspaper on campus, but they refused to sell the rag on campus, and the rag won the lawsuit. So
0: yeah, it went all the way to the Supreme Court.
4: Amazing.
3: Wow.
0: Yeah, David Richards, who was the ex-husband of Ann Richards, the governor, was the one who took that to the Supreme Court.
4: Huh.
0: Yeah, that was an amazing thing, wasn't it? Okay, I want to ask you this, Paul. One of the things you talk about was that

0: That's true, and we see through the rear view mirror an SDS breaking up in 1969, divided between loony, sectarian, quasi Maoist, whatever they were, not even to mention people who were trying to blow up various military facilities. And what we don't see is 80,000 kids on campus who were bright eyed, didn't have many political ideas at all, but had their older brothers, their boyfriends, and others somewhere in Vietnam getting ready to kill or be killed. It wasn't as the Eastern newspapers often portrayed, and even liberal columnists often portrayed. We were these kids on campus that were too privileged to be sent to Vietnam, and therefore we created this protest and made such a terrible fuss and how awful we were and egotistic. This wasn't the case at all. Certainly not from the colleges between the coasts, the non-elite colleges. And those undergraduates, because I was a teaching assistant and I saw students more interested in history than I ever was to see in the rest of my teaching career, because these young people were convinced that they could change the society themselves. They weren't depending on being 50 years old or becoming a young Democrat or a young Republican and rising through the system. No, they thought they could change society themselves, and they had many reasons to think so. So that the freshness of the material in the underground newspapers, the freshness of the underground comics, and I should also say the freshness of the poetry that was just appearing from any number of absolutely wonderful, mostly young, not entirely young poets. There was some great new photography that was appearing. There was just a cultural ring of activities and creative minds that were encouraged, inspired by the uprising around us.
1: Usually the underground newspaper office was a meeting place often.
0: That's right.
1: And it's so funny that when you look at the publications that are put out, some people have tried to make parallels between the online publications and the underground press, and there are some things, of course. There are some, you know, they both are a source for unpopular ideas, and certainly the social media have great, I don't know what that was, have great reach, but the one thing that today's internet crew does not have is the kind of togetherness, the sense of community. I mean, it was all, there were always 20 people at the rag office.
0: Right.
1: You know?
0: Right.
1: So, I mean, there were always people coming in to get papers. Everybody came together to do the layout.
0: Yep.
1: for 2 days and two nights in the beginning, because we didn't know what we were doing. This is a new thing. So,
0: yeah.
1: Anyway.
0: Yeah.
1: So I think that it was unique in that sense, even though there are some parallels that exist today and that we support them. You know, it's very, very important that we support them.
0: I don't want to miss, since we're trying to get people to buy this Radical America Comics reprint, the big highlights of Gilbert's art within it. And the longest one is titled True Battle Story, Smiling Sergeant Death and His Merciless Mayhem Patrol. And like so many things at the time, it was a satire on existing comics, existing war comics. It was visually fabulous. Everyone in the underground comics world said nobody could tell a story as well as Gilbert could tell a story. Many people had a lot of different qualities in their art. But, Robert Crumb was fabulous, but he wasn't much of a storyteller. At least that's my view as a friend. And it's a great story of how the U.S. Will send these groups of American military men to some far distant place to invade some place or other when they don't have any idea what's going to happen to them. And actually, they don't care what's going to happen to them. It's just part of some great imperial plan. Gilbert drew a one-pager in the middle called Scenes from the Revolution, Billy Graham.

0: reaches the dope mystics. I can't read the dialogue because it wouldn't be acceptable to a family radio station. And finished up with the fabulous Furry Freak Brothers Pull a Heist, which is simply a story of about a grocery store and them grabbing some food so that Freddy can stuff a lot of grocery store food in his mouth and not pay for it. Well, you know, there are some other interesting.
1: We should also note that it includes Frank Stack, the Second Coming of Jesus Christ.
0: That's right. There's a weird.
1: It's educational.
0: Take on Christian. Why does our society violate so totally what are supposedly Christian ideals? Frank Stack put it very clearly, and I'm convinced that a 19-year-old reader understood that perfectly.
1: It's funny because in Austin we had The Adventures of Jesus and we had God Knows.
0: Right.
1: That's N-O-S-E. So.
0: Right.
1: Okay, we're coming to time for another break. Isn't it wonderful how time flies? our guests are Paul Buell and Gilbert Shelton. We'll be right back.
2: The National Day of Reason is a secular celebration for humanists, atheists, freethinkers, and the non-religious. The day is celebrated annually on the first Thursday in May in response to the statutory observance of a National Day of Prayer in the United States, which many atheists and secular groups deem unconstitutional. A 2023 survey of over 11,000 Americans by the Pew Research Center reported that 28% of them, a growing proportion, classify themselves as non-religious. This trend towards secularism echoes a sentiment that was beautifully encapsulated by the late great Carl Sagan, who famously stated, "Extraordinary claims require extraordinary evidence." Please join Co-op Radio this Thursday, May 7th, as we recognize and celebrate the National Day of Reason.
3: 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Come with us on a journey which seeks out the senior and largely forgotten originators and forerunners from the early pioneers and immigrants, bringing with them the musics of their homelands, creating a rich musical heritage. Still celebrated in these honored traditions by new artists today. Highlighted by in-studio guests and performances, I'll see you there.
4: Hi, I'm Tracy Schultz, the engineer for RAG Radio. 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

0: Okay, Gilbert, that was the end of set my chickens free.
1: Yeah,
2: set my chickens free by set the Hub City Movers.
0: Hub City Movers.
2: The player was Ed Bazard, the brother of the Charles Bazard that
0: George.
2: Was murdered.
0: George Bazard,
2: left-wing activist at UT. Do you remember that story?
3: We do.
0: Yes, absolutely. He was also involved with the RAG, and he was involved with SDS, and he was a very close friend.
3: I guess I have to jump in here and say that I, with Harvey Pekar, I edited and put out a comic called Students for a Democratic Society, and probably 15 pages of that are Austin pages, and written by the widow of the murdered activist. With collaboration of people from the RAG, I might add. Madison and Austin are the biggest local stories in that comic, and they're pretty good stories.
0: Why do you think, and this is, I'll start with Gilbert, why do you think that place, why did all of this stuff happen in Austin? Why did so much stuff happen there? From music to art, to the best.
2: Austin was a creative place in those days. This is Madison, Wisconsin, and I thought it was very similar to Austin, a pretty city,
3: a lot colder.
2: University. But in the day, The university was very important. I don't know. Austin has changed a little bit. It's getting less weird.
0: Yes, it is.
2: But great entertainment and restaurant city.
0: Yeah.
2: But impossible to live in because the traffic is so bad.
0: Yeah. Yes, it is. We're losing a lot of what it's been. Paul, Madison was like that. There were other places around the country. For one thing, what was significant about Madison and the RAG was they were in the middle of the country, and they were not in media centers.
3: Well, that's right.
0: And so a lot of stuff that happened, people didn't know it happened.
3: Musical acts to come to these places, especially before cheaper air flights. So the culture that was produced had to be produced right there. And that made a big difference. But we probably can't neglect that these two places were also state capitals. So there was an intellectual atmosphere. And in truth, there had been a kind of prairie radicalism, at least from the 1920s on and going back to the later 19th century in both places. It wasn't as if those prairie radicals dominated anything. But they were a presence in both places. There was an anti-war sentiment, certainly in the middle 30s in both of those places, but also there was a bohemianism. It was often said by the local cops, do anything you want to, but keep it on campus and keep it underground. There was plenty of non-married sex and so forth, but this was for the elite.
0: Which meant something. Then. I mean, that was actually somewhat outrageous to much of the public.
3: Of course, but as long as it was kept within the campus confines, and who knew what those professors did anyway, it was tolerated because these were important institutions for the state.
0: As a former professor,
3: money,
0: as a former professor, please don't tell us.
3: No, tut, tut, tut.
0: Go ahead.
3: Well, it's before my time. Let's put it that way.
0: Okay. All right. I think it's fascinating the way that all these things converged, and I think what is truly astounding is how these underground papers just spread everywhere. And at the same time, the underground comics were spreading all over the place.
3: I would say that there would not have been underground comics if the comics had not appeared in the newspapers first. They really gave rise to the idea that you could produce a separate comic and sell that comic. And In a place like Madison, the way the place Radical America Comics sold was in a place called the Electric Eye, and it was a head shop. That was the easiest place to go in and get a comic book, was in a head shop. So this was like a whole different idea of what comics were and where they would be available.
0: sorry. One thing about the underground press, I think, too, is that it became a source for it actually changed mainstream journalism to some extent. Alan Young from Liberation News Service wrote in a kind of memoir about not his memoir but about LNS. He worked for the Washington Post before, and he said that he believed that it changed the way much of the mainstream press looked at the news.
3: Forced them to cover the war.
0: It certainly did that.
2: And yes, and that was the end of the underground weeklies, because the main daily newspapers took up the subject of sex and drugs and rock and roll.
0: There's something to be said for that.
3: Yep.
0: You know, there were other factors, I think, and reasons why. You know, the comics and the underground papers were in a lot of ways a product of their time, and people had to, you know, the people who started them and had to move on and get a life.
3: Yep. Yep.
0: And there was a lot of suppression.
3: Yep.
0: So there were a number of factors. We stopped the war in Vietnam.
3: Yep.
0: What are we going to do if there's no war left to stop? Oh, well, there was lots more, but be that as it may. So, what else, Paul?
3: Oh, I want to mention, since there's still talk about the comics, the outrageous, incredible center spread, which was the notorious S. Clay Wilson, the meth freaks, fight the feds to the finish, with someone looking very much like Bob Dylan with a machine gun in his hand, plugging an FBI man coming in the door full of bloody bullet holes, and another freak stabbing an FBI man with in the neck with a knife with plenty of blood pouring out.
0: Oh, yeah, he was known for that kind of work.
3: Pretty raw stuff.
0: He pretty
3: usually
0: raw.
3: Wasn't too political, as I understand the word political. But
2: But he was certainly radical.
3: Yes.
0: He really was.
2: Poor S. Clay Wilson has suffered a brain injury and can no longer draw cartoons.
3: Uh-huh.
2: But he was a big influence on Robert Crumb.
3: Oh, yeah.
2: Robert Crumb said it was S. Clay Wilson who taught me to let it all hang out.
3: Oh, yeah. Oh, yeah. Oh, yeah. And Frank Stack has had a very illustrious comic career since then, including a collaboration with Harvey Pekar on the Cancer Years and just a whole lot of other splendid stuff. So I didn't launch anyone, but I was around at the creation, and I'm awfully proud of it.
0: I would also mention, when you're talking about people who had kind of astounding careers, is Jack Jackson.
3: Oh, yes.
0: You know, who sadly is no longer with us, but he became a legitimate historian, and he used comics to show the other side.
3: If I can speak as somebody who's been producing radical history comics for more than a dozen years, the next one is Eugene V. Debs, the comic to appear in a few months, that Jack Jackson showed the way. He in his histories of pre-state Texas, with their realism, their grim realism, and his wonderful art, he showed that history can be written in comics, taken very seriously, and read by people and read by scholars and people who are members of historical societies and the public. And those people would say, these are serious, this is a contribution, this is something that people can read and really understand from. We owe a lot to Jack Jackson, me in particular.
0: Yeah.
2: In the eighth grade in Texas, we had a required Texas history course, of which the textbook was a comic strip. It called Texas History Movies. It had been a daily strip in the Dallas daily newspaper, and then it had been collected into this History of Texas book, which was just a great text. Everyone loved it. It's been republished a little bit of the anti-Mexican prejudice has been edited out.
0: And we had to study Texas. That. Most people around the country don't study their state's history in school.
1: Yep. Only Texas actually requires.
0: Well, I don't know
1: college.
0: If that's.
1: It is in college and university. Yeah. Only Texas I believe students it. Have to take Texas history.
3: I believe it.
2: Everyone in the eighth grade.
0: Yeah.
3: Here's another footnote. The cover of Radical America Comics, which Gilbert may remember, was a play upon Lester Maddox, the Dixiecrat governor, who said that any child who tried to integrate, or anyone who tried to integrate one of his picnic restaurants, would be met by men with axe handles. And
2: so
3: he
2: handed out axe handles, and there he is standing in front of his to combat a new black person that came in and asked to be served, and suddenly there's giant chickens from outer space.
3: Right.
2: And they
0: saying, do you serve chickens here?
2: Do you serve chickens here? No matter whether he answers yes or no, he's in trouble.
3: It was a militant anti-racist cover, and in that way alone was a very, very remarkable moment for underground comics.
0: Yeah. One way that you've truly updated this comic is it's got page numbers.
3: That's right. Absolutely right.
0: Okay, gentlemen, we have about 5 minutes left. What haven't we covered? What would you all like to talk about?
3: Gilbert's the centerpiece here. So, Gilbert, say whatever comes into your mind.
2: Oh, in the early days in Texas, I wanted to do newspaper pages, but then I was influenced by Robert Crumb's Zap comics, so I started to do comic books, and I did Feds and Heads comics, and we printed it on the Multilith press of a friend of mine. That prints a legal-sized paper, which is 10 by 14, and if you fold that in half, that's the correct size for a comic book. So we printed up 3,000 copies of Feds and Heads, and with my friends, we folded and stapled them all together. And that was...
0: Interestingly,
2: Jim Franklin also did Armadillo comics in Austin.
0: Right. It's interesting because the Rag, in its very earliest days, also used a small multi-lith press, and the paper was pretty much comic book size for the first 12 issues. So,
2: a legal size paper is folded in half is exactly comic book size. We didn't have to trim them; we just had to fold them accurately. And so the first edition of Feds and Heads comics, the pages aren't quite aligned, but
3: sometimes the saddle stapler didn't quite work on those early issues of Radical America. And other people say you could say it was from the New Left because there are little drops of wine here and there in some of the pages.
0: You know,
3: it was hard to get people together to collate and staple.
0: You know,
2: I don't remember if it was me or professional guys that printed that. I can't remember it all. I remember it was my responsibility to mail the things out, so I had to put them in boxes. And
3: Jay Kenney says that Ripoff printed the covers, and either Waller or Quinn did the insides. So I guess
2: they were professional. We were amateur, but actually the covers look better than most of the other Ripoff Press covers, which were it took Ripoff Press some time to learn how to print it, first four of us got together, four guys from Texas. We bought a printing press, but no one knew how to run it. And it was really horrible, some of our first printing attempts.
0: The rip-off press was not big enough to do concert posters, right? Or was it?
2: Later. But we, even then, our printing quality wasn't up to the other guys, and the poster artist didn't want rip-off presses to print their posters.
0: Okay.
2: After Chet Helms's Family Dog, which had quality posters, Bob Simmons and Gary Scanlon from Austin took over the Avalon Ballroom, and they put in soundproofing, and they called it Soundproof Productions, but it wasn't really soundproof, and they got kicked out for noise violations.
0: Yeah, the Avalon Ballroom was one of the two big ballrooms, and said the other one was the Fillmore.
3: It's often been said that the rock posters, that is, those that were drawn by underground cartoonist Robert Crumb in particular, were another way in which the idea of underground comics emerged. And that's probably true.
0: Okay, we're really just about out of time, so just a final word or two.
2: Wes Wilson, Victor Moscoso, Rick Griffin, Mouse, and Kelly were the great California rock poster artists that I tried to copy.
0: Yeah, right. Okay, that's all we can do.
3: Okay. Wonderful to speak
0: Gilbert
3: to you.
0: Gilbert Shelton and Paul Buell, this has been very, very cool.
3: Okay, folks, say hello to Paris for us.
0: Okay.
3: Overthrow the government if you can, Gilbert.
2: Good night to you.
3: Good night.
0: Okay. Thank you very much. I'm Thorne Dreyer, and this is RAG Radio.
4: And I'm Tracy Schultz, the engineer for RAG Radio. This was a special rebroadcast with Paul Buell and Gilbert Shelton from 2018. There is a retrospective of Gilbert Shelton's work in the works here in Austin. 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
5: 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I'm Tracy Schultz, the engineer for RAG Radio. 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Please stay tuned, as coming up next on Co-op Radio is Bloodstains from the Grave. Our theme song is Rag Mama Rag by The Band. Thank you so much for listening.

right now, it's gonna stop. That's right, but we're just getting started here, folks. Welcome to K-O-O-P, K-O-O-P.O-R-G. This is Bloodstains from the Grave. My name is Julian Isaac Root, and we are doing some punk rock and punk rock adjacent music today. We just heard from the little-known, little-recorded Swell Maps from the Peel Sessions on the BBC, back when the BBC stood for something, from 1978. And all the opinions expressed here are those of my own and do not reflect those of KOOP, its staff, directors, volunteers, a board of directors, or underwriters for that matter. And we started off with a Houston, Texas classic, Really Red, doing the Starvation Dance from 1979. That was on a collection called Teaching the Fear. Sort of a compilation, sort of a best of, put out on Alternative Tentacles in 1998, I want to say. Maybe a little bit later than that. At any rate, we're going to carry on. We got a lot of... You got some anarcho-punk rock coming up for you. An old standby, an old classic, that's right. We're going to listen to the old Stephen Lake and his Zounds. K-O-O-P. What?

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0: You can change your names to sound relevant to the region, and you can pretend that falafel and hummus and za'atar are your ancient cuisines. But in the recesses of your being, you will always feel the sting of this epic forgery.
1: And in honor of the ignoble beginnings of the largest occupation in modern history, that there was Pez, with two Z's, from Memphis, Tennessee, doing Welcome to Palestine. Before that, we heard The Wasteland from a crowd favorite, Chumbawamba, off their 1987 album, Nevermind the Ballots. And prior to that, old classic there that most punk rockers will recognize from 1981, Kids of the Black Hole, originally done by the Adolescents, but there, a 2012 recording by the Briggs, which was an unreleased track from 2012. And then when Steve Soto, who was the bass player of the Adolescents, suddenly and tragically passed away at the age of 54, about 8 years ago, they released that as part of a fundraiser. And of course, that long set started off with War Subvert from Zounds, The Curse of Zounds. And folks, I want you to, you got to stick around listening, because we're going to be doing a live broadcast. That's right, coming out of the White Horse on beautiful Kamal Street in East Austin, where DJ Salty Cracker is going to be doing something. I'm sure there's something going on there, but you can get a front row seat. Tuning in, stay here. We're going to move the antenna over to Austin's favorite honky-tonk, the White Horse, but not before we go out with just a bit, about half of the band Warsaw, who later became the band Joy Division, back when they were a punk band in the straight ahead in the late 1970s. That's right, folks, The Kill by Warsaw. Thanks for listening. Stick around for a live remote broadcast of both kinds of music on Co-op.

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2: 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My name is DJ Rock Dev. I'm the operator for the live broadcast that's happening at the White Horse with the band Bovine for Both Kinds of Music with DJ Salty Cracker. DJ Salt and Cracky, they're doing their sound check right now, and so we're going to listen to a little bit of country and western here on Both Kinds of Music.

0: We're about to go up, I think. I'm waiting for it. Waiting to hear back from the studio.
1: Okay.
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0: All right. 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Yeah?
1: Yeah.
0: Thanks, everybody, for coming. 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This is a live remote broadcast, and we're doing that today because I have a special guest. It is their release day of their new single, Have You Heard the News? And the band welcome Bovine.
1: Hey, Dom. Thanks for having us.
0: Absolutely. Tell us about kind of the origins of the band, how you got together, how long you've been together. First, why don't we introduce everybody?
1: Yeah, let's do that. My name's Nick. I play guitar and I sing. I write songs, and we've been doing Bovine for about 4 years now.
3: I am Georgia. I play bass and I sing harmony.
4: I'm Kat. I play the banjo. I play some aux percussion, and I herd the herd.
5: Hi, my name is Brett, and I hit the drums.
6: What's up, y'all? My name is Paul. I'm a percussionist and harmonicist. If that's a word.
7: My name is Andrew. I usually play the piano and sing.
0: Yeah. Cool. Can we get a little bit more mic on the band, please? Thank you. So, the origin of the band. When did you guys start?
3: So, Nick and I actually went to high school together, but we were not friends then. We reconnected.
0: Different cliques?
3: Yeah, we were actually enemies. But we reconnected at ACL in like 2022, I think. And we just got to playing some music a couple weeks later, and he showed me some of the songs that he wrote, and I was like, these are really good, and we sound really good together. And then I brought Andrew in, and I brought Kat in, and then Paul came along, and the rest is history.
0: And are you all musicians by, like, did you grow up being musicians?
3: I actually grew up being a ballet dancer, but I always really liked singing, and I used to play piano more than bass, and then I learned how to play bass for Bovine, and yeah.
7: Yeah, I've been writing songs as long as I could. My dad pulled up a super embarrassing video of me when I was about 5 years old, just writing nonsensical songs in the car.
0: Were they nonsensical country songs?
7: You know, they had more of like an emo rock edge to them, I would say. My dad listened to a lot of alternative music when I was a kid.
0: So you had long bangs when you were a kid?
7: Yes, like, I sure did. Eyes, sure. Oh, yeah. Yeah.
0: And so when did the band get together?
7: God, I mean, I would say we started playing as a trio, Andrew, Georgia, and I, about three years ago. And it was really this last year when we started playing more as like a full six-piece

0: Full herd.
1: Tonight we're going to be a seven-piece band.
2: Right, you got Tedder the Shredder.
1: We do have Mr. Tedder the Shredder joining us tonight. Super excited for him to join our set. And, yeah, I feel like that's kind of what Bovine's all about in a lot of ways, is bringing in talented musicians or people who just even connect with music and have never played an instrument before. But
2: that would be me. So I'm eligible to be in the band?
1: Yes.
0: We can get
1: this
0: you
1: is your audition.
2: Can I get the tambourine that has no shakers in it, please?
0: Yeah, I got you. That's also do the train whistle if you're feeling bold.
2: Oh, okay. All right. Yeah. So then when you started out, did you start out right away as Bovine?
1: Yeah, we had maybe been going to some open mics for a little bit of time under no moniker at all. But Bovine came as a name pretty early on. I think it was the Spring Fling, maybe, at... Or Bananarchy, yeah. They have a banana dessert truck that's down on South First, and we played our first show there, and that's when we decided that Bovine was going to be our name. We had been hitting up open mics kind of in the months leading up to that, though.
2: Whoever would have you.
1: Yeah, and mostly Giddy Ups. Rest in peace, Giddy Ups.
2: No, they're coming back.
1: They're coming back.
2: I guess.
1: Oh,
2: yeah.
1: Good for them. Well, hopefully they follow us.
2: Not to advertise another place here at the bar, but... So then, were you coming out right away as Roots influenced?
1: I would say so. Yeah, I feel like that was something that we adopted pretty early on. I had toured and played in guitar for a number of other bands that are kind of expanded genres like funk and R&B, and I had done a little bit of like singer-songwriter folk kind of writing. In like a group project, but Bovine was definitely from the get-go more of like an Americana, alt roots, kind of country feel to it, right? Okay. From the get-go.
2: And you're writing original songs. I know you've got an EP and maybe four singles out now. Is that right?
1: Yeah, we have actually in like a space EP, space themed kind of cosmic country EP that we put out about 2 years ago, called Cow's Milk Soup. A little different. We're not playing a lot of those ones tonight, but sometimes we pull those ones out for the honky-tonk steps, too, because they have that folk alternative influence into them. But I would say that the songs that we're working on right now are definitely leaning more into like a traditional Texas blues country, but still coming at it with a really fresh angle with a lot of new things to, I feel like, say and add to the genre.
2: And so how big would you say your songbook is right now of your own material?
1: 30? We got 30.
2: Wow, that's almost a whole night here at
1: it
2: White
1: is
2: Horse.
1: Yeah, right?
2: what about songs you decide that you want to cover?
1: Man.
2: I know you've got some interesting ones.
1: Another 40. At least 40.
2: Wow.
1: We got Andrew does a lot of our. He's a very incredible piano player, not to mention a wonderful chart writer. He writes a lot of music charts.
0: And composer.
1: And he's a composer.
0: And a teacher.
1: He does it all. He does it all. Who are we kidding? But he keeps good tabs on how many songs we have out and how many we have we're working on.
3: Covers in the originals. I would get around 70.
1: 70.
2: Now, when you chart, are you doing, like, Nashville? Do you know the Nashville number system?
3: I love the Nashville number system, but I find that it's easy. Like, I think it's easiest for most people to access just, like, this, the standard chord names, just, like, root name by letter, you know, F sharp or E. I think we haven't used the Nashville number system or Roman numerals as a band.
1: We're a letter band.
3: Before, and so we usually do just, like, we write it independent of the key.
2: Who's the one on stage shouting out the chord changes?
3: It's usually me. I would love to use. I love using Nashville numbers. We just don't typically use them here.
1: Yeah,
2: it's because it's Austin,
1: right?
3: Yeah,
2: we need our own. So then you've been together this 3 years now, and how have you evolved? Like, when do you decide, hey, we need to do a new sound. What would add to the sound that we need? Because I don't see a steel up there.
0: I feel like our sound evolves as we bring in new members a lot. So I mean, like, for me coming in, I hadn't played any instrument before the banjo, and so it was, you know, asking for a little bit of simplicity in chords and doing a bit more stuff that would fit the banjo, and then have Paul coming in adding the harmonica and the hand percussion, I think, lent itself to having more, you know, interesting beats going on. And so I think, you know, whatever we're listening to and the people we're spending a lot of time with and inviting up onto stage with us really helps dictate where the flow of the sound is.
2: And when you're doing your recordings then, like, I assume that everybody who's on the track, like today's track, who is everybody here on that track?
1: Yeah.
0: Mr. Tedder.
1: Mr. Tedder will be here later, but he was our special guest on the track as well. I put down some slide guitar.
2: And so if people go listen to your stuff, they're going to hear that evolution
1: yes.
2: of the sound then.
1: Mm-hmm.
2: What's the name of the track that's out today?
1: So the one we're putting out today is called Have You Heard the News?
2: How do you spell heard?
1: Yeah, heard, as in H-E-R-D, like a herd of cattle.
2: I feel like there's a theme.
1: There is a bit of a theme that goes with a lot of our releases. Some cow puns, but it's more of a marketing
2: method.
1: When
2: are you going to start doing cow punk?
0: We've got another punk drummer, so maybe when he gets really available.
1: I think we're going to probably delve into cow funk before we go into the cow punk.
2: I don't think anyone's gone on that
1: no,
2: way yet.
1: Probably for good reason, but we'll have to find that out for ourselves.
2: Why don't we play a track here? I've got If I Were a Star and How Many Ways Can I Love You. What should we start out with?
1: Let's start out with How Many Ways Can I Love You.
2: Okay.
1: This was our most recent release before the one we're putting out today. This is a lovely waltz. It was a Valentine's Day themed song, too. It's a holiday song.
2: This year. It just came out
1: this past Valentine's Day.
2: All right. We'll play this, and you are going to play for us live,
1: yes.
2: right?
1: Oh, yeah.
2: So we're going to take this time to play this song while you get set up on stage.
1: Okay.
2: I'm going to get out of the way. And we are here. This is Bovine here on Both Kinds of Music live from the White Horse. And thanks, everybody, for being here. Thanks for listening. And we'll be right back with Bovine after this track. I think as soon as I get it to play. Never trust your tech.
4: It's the real thing, oh. Don't you know it?
2: Move that out.
4: What I'm dishing.
2: Okay, here we go.
5: One, two, three, one, two, three.

Thank you. All right. We're going to keep the ball rolling here. This next one's another tune that we've been working on. Been recording some songs down at Fifth Street Studios with our good buddy Ryan. He's cranking out some great recordings there. And, yeah, this next one is called Back in Town.

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1: Hey, this is Pearl, and I'm here with my left-hand man. 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
3: And I think we're back on the air here on Co-op Radio, 91.7 FM, KOOP.org. And we are live from the fabulous White Horse in Austin, Texas. Thanks, everybody, for being here. Appreciate it. Thanks for those songs. That's really great stuff.
4: It's our pleasure. Thank you for playing them.
3: How often are you guys gigging right now?
4: I mean, it depends on the week, but at least 2 to 3 to 4, sometimes 5, and even 6 on occasion.
3: Weddings?
4: We don't do a ton of weddings. We did do a really special wedding for our friends, Aaron and Lauren, this past, what was that, October?
3: Divorces?
4: No divorces yet, but anticipating those. Yes. I heard they pay really well these days.
3: So band practice is really kind of out of the question right now. Like this, I mean, you don't need it if you're playing that much.
4: I feel like Andrew's got an opinion on that one, maybe. Or not.
5: I don't know. It's definitely true that we don't have a lot of time for it these days. A lot of the, we try to meet Thursdays and Sundays, but it turns out lots of venues like to have people play on Thursdays and Sundays.
3: It's a popular day. So how do you decide to integrate new stuff in? Like when you want to cycle things in and, I mean, you're new enough that you're probably not cycling a lot of stuff out.
5: I think we do. We do definitely, we find that there's definitely a lot of shows where we don't get to play certain songs just because there are so many good ones, you know, that we like to play.
3: Yeah.
5: And we only have so much time to do it. But we practice as often as we can, I think, and we try to, you know, I think we do more rearranging than we do learning new stuff in general when we have practice together, which is a lot of fun.
4: That's the magic of the practice, is it's where we're able to fine-tune, like, especially our original material, and add in, I would say, like, the parts of the songs that really give it a lot of character, the endings, the intros, the riffs, all that. That kind of, the stops, the things that kind of make the magic happen internally within the song, that all stems from dedicated practice time. So I think we've been getting a lot better at performing these last couple months, that's for sure. But it's kind of a give and a take.
3: I know that as musicians, you're hard on yourselves when you say, oh, I missed this. I didn't do, I screwed something up. And I say, as an audience, as someone who's not a musician himself, we don't know. Right. Unless it's something really, like, it stops the show. Usually we're just happy. I mean, especially when you have as many dancers as you do in this community.
4: Right.
3: You know, they're on the floor. They're just finding – unless you get out of beat.
4: That's what I would say. I feel like that's – all the pressure's on Rhett for that one.
6: Yeah, you hold us down. How does it feel to hold all that weight?
7: I mean, it's a heavy load to bear.
3: We share it with Georgia sometimes too, right?
7: Yeah, I mean – yeah, me, Georgia, and Paul, we're all the rhythm section. We have to be pretty locked in. Luckily, I can't play a wrong note, and if I did, no one would really know the difference. So I just have to stay pretty locked in on the beat. I just want to circle back to what you were saying earlier. We will play a wedding, and we will absolutely play a divorce party. That sounds like so much fun.
6: Funeral.
7: We will play a funeral.
4: We'll
7: play a birth.
3: Live.
7: Well, yeah.
8: Paul will not be involved in the birth show. I've seen a couple, can't do it. That's just me.
7: Paul's seen too many births at this
3: point. See, we're hashing out details of the band as we speak on air. Now, the next set, you're going to do a cover, and it's one of my favorite songs. I was telling Georgia this earlier. You do a cover of Thunderstorms and Neon Signs, which is a Wayne Hancock song. And I walked in one night. You were playing here. And as I walked in, you were playing it. And it, like, a goosebumps. I got the goosebumps because I was the age that you are now when I first started seeing Wayne. And he would come to play Lee's Liquor Lounge up in Minneapolis. And it was just like, all of a sudden, you're taken back, as the song says, to another right. time. Right.
4: Yes.
3: And I think to that extent, how do you find, and you were talking about this earlier, like how do you decide this is a great song, we should cover it?
4: There's a lot of ways that I go about deciding what I think is like a great song versus a great song to perform. And some of them you'd be surprised, you know, like you hear them and they're fantastic and you try to play them and you're just like, this just doesn't really, maybe it's just not our arrangement or it's just not our forte. But that song in particular, Thunderstorms and Neon Signs, I feel like has elements to it that it's a great storytelling song. You know, like you said, like the lyrics are so vivid in that song. It's a song about reminiscing, about, you know, he's talking about his childhood. He's talking about this cycle that he's living in of just driving from town to town, staying in motels and watching the thunderstorms roll off in the distance. Just the imagery of it is wonderful, and I think it's something that we're able to bring a lot of character to in our musicianship, while this foundation of it being a killer song, kind of just we can deliver it like that.
3: Yeah, and what kind of like what's your like? Does anybody come to and be like, I want to try this and we'll see how it works? I don't know what you consider to be your favorite covers to play as a band are.
4: I feel like I bring the majority load of the covers, because you know, I love songwriters that tell stories. We do lots of Buck Owens songs. We just started incorporating like some Frank Sinatra songs. A lot of my personal taste is like rooted in like 50s and 60s country. So I bring a lot of those songs that I think have still like a place in today's world, are underappreciated, have interesting things for us to play, like chord, even chordally. You know, I try to pick songs that have a lot of intrigue.
3: Okay. To that end, I was on Pearl's General Store, another show on Co-op, this morning, and we were talking about, they used to have themed nights. It would be like Buck Owens' birthday bash, mm-hmm. or Loretta Lynn's, it was like a pie party or something like that. And you talk about that, it'd be interesting to try to do a themed night about a bunch of different bands doing Buck Owens songs around his birthday again.
4: I love that idea.
3: Let's talk later. Kat, you want to say something?
6: I was going to say that for covers, Andrew also has experience teaching people at a lot of different skill levels. He teaches at the Griffin School, and he does a really good job every once in a while bringing in a cover that like pushes us in really wonderful ways as musicians. Like, and I've definitely shed a tear or two and conquered some battles trying to learn these covers, but I have just learned a lot. And so I think it's great to have Nick, who is really focused on the storytelling aspects of the song and the vibes, and Andrew comes in and he picks really beautiful, more complex pieces that just have more elements to them. And I think it has a good balance. You know, we throw them in as we learn them, and I appreciate that.
3: And I love bands that find songs that you wouldn't think would work, that are maybe outside the genre, and you put your own stamp on it, and you're like, oh, okay, yeah, that's really going to, that goes. Let's play another song so we can get you back up there. We only have 20 minutes left. Let me see. I've got If I Was a Star queued up here.
4: Yeah.
3: You want to say anything about that?
4: Yeah, it's not a waltz, but it is in 6/8 time. But this is a song off of Cow's Milk Soup, our Space Country record. I kind of imagined that this song would be playing if you had your own like personal spaceship and your tune and everything. Like if you're taking like an Uber, you know, but like the driverless ones, and you're just taking a cruise.
3: I have not done that yet.
4: Throughout. Well, this is the perfect soundtrack for you to imagine what that might feel like. Just imagine you turn the radio on, cruising through the asteroid belts, and this song just comes on.
3: Great.
4: Yep.
3: Well, this is Bovine. This is my guest here on Both Kinds of Music, broadcasting live from the White Horse. And so thankful for the band for doing this. We're going to play If I Were a Star, and they'll be back on stage. Stay tuned.

0: Thank you. All right, this next one is the song that we're putting out today. It's our new single. It's called Have You Heard the News? You can't see it if you're listening on the radio, but we have our bass player and our piano player swapping for this song.
1: So now we have a piano player and a bass player.
0: Yes. They've swapped out for each other. Yeah. Here we go.

0: We're back here. Yeah, we're back here at White Horse with Bovine. Thank you. Why don't I have you stand Mike up there?
1: Yeah.
0: Since we're just going to we only got a couple minutes. We only got about 6 minutes, so I want to play one of the tracks at least that you picked. What can we play this Carolyn Seals Lily Dabbs number?
1: Yeah, let's do it.
0: Tell me about this, and tell me about the idea that you have to have your peers come in and play with you.
2: Well, I think that Bovine is a herd. You know, we adopt a lot of herd mentality, and we get so much support from the community, you know, being invited to play shows, and we want to pay it forward, and we know there's a lot of really wonderful people that have songs that people could dance to, but either don't have the full band or maybe aren't traditionally country, and so aren't up here on the White Horse stage. So Caroline Sears is actually coming in, I believe, June 15th to come do this very song with us. And she's just a wonderful writer. She's got a beautiful voice, and we can't wait to have her up here with us.
0: Tell me, you're kind of have a residency now, right? Do you have a residency right now?
2: Yes, we're playing Monday nights. It's a very simple formula. We played the first 3 Mondays of May, and then we're taking 2 Mondays off, and then we're 3 Mondays on, and then we're 1 Monday off, and then we're 1 Monday on, and then we're going on tour.
0: So where are you going?
2: We are going up to Mendocino, right above San Francisco.
0: That's crazy.
2: It's going to be a lot of gas. Really.
0: Are you playing anything between here and there?
2: We've got a gig we're really excited for in Flagstaff. I cannot for the life of me remember what exactly it is called, but
0: that's all right.
2: They're going to film us, and it's going to be lovely.
0: Where can people find you on the socials?
2: They can find us on really any social media that they use. If they're looking for us, our name is 3_Bovine, another 3_, and we'll come up.
0: Are you doing the TikTok?
2: We're doing the TikTok. Yes, Georgia is our wonderful TikToker. She's on the grind. I do a little bit more of the Instagram content. What else do we do? Oh, YouTube. We've got a really unique selection of videos on YouTube Shorts. If you really want to see the soft white underbelly of Bovine, go check that out.
0: Well, thank you to Bovine. Thanks, everybody, for coming down so much.
1: Yeah, thank you.
2: Thanks for having us, Don.
0: Again, everybody in the band is, we've got Kat in Georgia and Nick and Rhett, Andrew and Paul.
1: Oh, yeah.
0: And I would like to thank here at the White Horse, I would like to thank JD, Nathan, Zach for doing a bang up job on sound, and Ricky behind the bar. And at Co-op, thank you so much to Cameron for being in the studio for me. His show Exclamation is coming up next with DJ Salt and Tepa, one of the great DJs that we've got at Co-op. Also, thanks to Melinda and Travis, and then my own personal thanks to Carrie for her support. And I'm going to take you out with I'm going to play this Lily Dab song, and if we can, I'm going to play, I think that'll take us out. Thanks, everybody who's here, for coming. Appreciate you. And this has been Both Kinds of Music on Co-op Radio, 91.7 FM, KOP.org. We'll see you next time. Gilgy's here.

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My name is DJ Salton Tepa, a.k.a. DJ Rockdove, here to bring you Exclamation, high energy, upbeat music, and boy oh boy, do we have ourselves a good show. Sorry for the technical difficulties right at the start. I'm in a new studio. We have two studios here at KOOP. I'm in the Andrew Dickens today. So everything's just a little bit different. It's like when you ordered a Coke, but then you got a Diet Coke, and you're like, it's there, but it's not. It's not, you know? And so I'm just feeling it out. Oh, man, we have ourselves a great show today. You just heard Disco Disco by Yin Yin. They're a Dutch psychedelic band that obviously takes Southeastern music traditions and, you know, does it their own way. And of course, the theme song Hanan by the band Katargo from Habibi Funk Records. But we have ourselves so much good music. We have music from Sweeping Promises, Sugar Pit, Weird Nightmare, Chinese American Bear, and a new single from a local artist, Tommy Red. So we're going to hear that in just a little bit. Let's get to the music. We're going to go with one of my favorites, The Goat Team. This is their song, Cookie Scene, from Get Up Sequence Part 1. We're going to listen to that now here on Exclamation. Don't you touch that dial. Don't you even think it. And if you want to get in touch with me in the booth, 512-472-5667, or you can email me at exclamation@koop.org or my Instagram, exclamation_KOOP. And with that, let's get to the music.

446, almost 447 here in the capital city of Texas, and you just heard Tommy Red's Petrified. Tommy Red, found on Instagram at TommyRed_, local up-and-coming musician here in the capital city of Texas. If you're a local band or a local artist and you would like to have your music played on the radio, let me know! @koop.org. I enjoyed that one. Before Tommy, you heard the DBs with Black and White, the Don Dixon mix. Starting off our set was the Go Team, their song Cookie Scene. Underneath here, you already know, this is Soulful Strut by Young Holt Unlimited. That was me all week, walking outside because of this weather. I mean, it was just temperate. It was not hot. It was not cold. It's kind of how I hope the summer will be, and yet I know it's not. Let's check in on the weather. Right now it's 88 degrees here in Austin. Tomorrow, pretty much the same. Looks like the high is going to be 89, a little bit of chance of precipitation, a little bit of clouds, but just sun. Just sun and heat. Tonight, low is in the 70s. Also a slight chance of precipitation, really just cloudy. I'll take it. All right, let's get back to the music. What do we have coming up next? Ooh, this next one. I heard it and immediately was into it just from the beginning. I'm curious if you are as well. I don't know what it was. This is Sugar Pit with their song Compete here on Exclamation.

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1: 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Following the screening, Amy Goodman will be joined by directors Carl Diehl and Tia Lesson for a live question and answer session at the Austin Film Society Cinema. Afterward, the day continues at the Praetorium with a small meet and greet with Amy Goodman. Meet and greet attendees will also receive a signed poster as part of the event. 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More information and ticket details are available at koop.org.
2: Co-op Radio celebrates events of cultural and historical significance. In May, we recognize May Day, also known as International Workers' Day. While May 1st has roots in ancient seasonal traditions, its modern meaning comes from the labor movement and the ongoing fight for fair wages, safe conditions, and dignity on the job. Those demands were met with resistance and often violence, but they led to real change. The 8-hour workday, child labor laws, and workplace protections that many still rely on today. That work continues. The federal minimum wage of $7.25 an hour is unchanged since 2009, while the cost of living rises. Gender equity and immigration policy remain deeply tied to how work and workers are valued in this country. Throughout May, Co-op highlights music and public affairs programming that reflect the voices, histories, and struggles of working people. More info about May Day at koop.org.

503 here in the capital city of Texas, and you're listening to Exclamation with me, DJ Rockdev, aka DJ Cameron, here to bring you Exclamation high energy upbeat music. Before that, Station Business, you heard Come Saturday, The Pains of Being Pure at Heart, because y'all, it is officially the weekend. It's after 5 p.m. on a Friday. TGIF, TGIS, TGIS. That one supposed to be Sunday. I didn't think this one through. Anyways, they're out of New York City and they're on the Slumberland Records. You can tell just by what you hear. Before that, Hoopla is the album. Weird Nightmare is the band. Where I Belong is the song. The singer of Hoopla, Alex Edkins of Metz. And you might be wondering, you're like, man, that sounds like a lo-fi. Maybe it was recorded at home. Mm-hmm. It was. It was recorded at home. He's very proud of that. Before that, we had Eraser by Sweeping Promises. They're out of Boston, also on the Sub Pop label as Hoopla is. And starting off our set was Sugar Pit with their song Compete. That is the music project of singer, songwriter, producer, multi-instrumentalist Mr. Keon Stevens Wilson, or Sugar Pit. And on their Instagram, they proclaim themselves as the best punk project in LA. Let's get back to the music. Wait, no, let's not get back to the music because we have to check in on the moon. The little old cheese ball in the sky. Right now, it is pretty darn slim. It's only 2% illumination. Tomorrow is the new moon, and then it'll start getting brighter and brighter as we get to the 31st, when it's the blue moon, because it's the second full moon of the month. First one being on the 1st. That was the flower moon. Moon's in Taurus tonight. All right, let's get back to the music. This next one, pretty recent, pretty new release. This is COLA, and that stands for Cost of Living Adjustment. This is their song Hedge Sitting. Let's listen to it now here on Exclamation.

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Walter Wanderley, underneath a summer samba. One of the go-tos of bossa nova, Walter Wanderley. I'm just in a summer mood. I don't know what it is. When it's the summer for me, I think it's a little bit calmer music, a little chill, you know. It's 5 o'clock somewhere. You just heard Likely, the Swedish artist. That was her song Lucky Again. It's from her new album, The After Party, that came out this year off Neon Gold Records. Before that, 303, which unfortunately I do associate with summer. Their music, if it's a season, it's a summer season. You just don't take it that seriously. That was Double Vision from Streets of Gold 2010. Coming out of Denver, Colorado, because of the 303 area code. And Cola, starting off our set, Cost of Living Adjustment is the full name of the band. They're out of Montreal, Canada. All right, let's get back to the music. It is 5:18 here in the capital city. Just turned 5:18. We're going to go over to the UK. We're going to hear Los Bichos with their song Good to Go in just a little bit here on Exclamation. Don't touch that dial.

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1: 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DJ Cameron, here to bring you Exclamation. It is 5:34, about to be 5:35, which means we only have 25 more minutes until Beat Happening starts at 6 p.m. So let's check in on what we just heard. You heard before that RAG Radio announcement, that was La Musique by the Star Feminine Band from 2020. They are eight individuals, all women, out of Benin, Africa, and very much writing songs that incorporates kind of garage rock, high life, Congolese rumba, and very much with a social message, with a feminist bent. So a lot of their music can be, or the type of social justice that they are talking about is very much like genital mutilation, forced marriage, and the rights of women. Before that, from Naya Beat Volume 2, South Asian Dance and Electronic Music, 1988 to 1994, that was Charlene Boudram with her song Shamke D Chutney, and that was the Turbo Tito and Rags remix version. Then coming out of Seattle, that was Chinese American Bear with their song Forever Lover from Moshi Moshi Records. That was the album Dim Sum and Then Some. Come on, y'all. Come on. We love that here. And starting off our set was Los Bichos with their instrumental track Good to Go! Exclamation point, which you know we love. I always like to joke that they are the European Krongbin. They're the European Krongbin. All right, let's get back to the music. This next one is a duo that are very secretive, there's not a whole lot of details about them. This is the band New Genea, and they are kind of from Naples, Italy, and they incorporate disco Italio, funk, some African rhythms, and just a bunch of other things. And I hope you enjoy. This is the song Acelera here on Exclamation.

Mystic Jungle, which is the solo project of Dario De Passe, the Neapolitan beat maker, producer, singer. I don't know. Yeah, that was a recent track. That was Twilight from 2025 Sunset Breaker album. Before that, the Lebanese composer Elias Rabbani with his song Dance of Maria from Mosaic of the Orient 1972, one of my favorites. I very much enjoy Elias Rabbani. And starting off, oh no, I'm so sorry. No, starting before that was Legends of Benin was the album. Gonas Pedro Etse Dajes is the artist, and Daje Van O Van Non is the song. You can check the entire playlist on koop.org, and I'm updating it in real time so you can see what songs you're listening to. And you can also check out the archive of all the songs we have here on KOOP, of all the playlists, that I should say, for the past 2 weeks. And you can do that onto our website on KOOP.org. And closing out

And that was Santa Gold with her song L.E.S. Artiste. Y'all, we only have time for one more song. This is, they used to be called Dale Hart Dale Earnhardt Jr. Jr. And then I think Dale Earnhardt reached out with a cease and desist. So then they just changed their name to Jr. Jr. And so this is from 2011. This is It's a Corporate World is the album. The song is called Vocal Cords. Y'all have a great night. Have a great day. Have a great week. And I'll see you next Friday here on Exclamation. Take care. Bye.

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And we're streaming online over at koop.org. My name is Jenny. I'll be here with you tonight until 7. Big thanks to DJ Rockdove for the last hour and a half of Exclamation. Right now, in the background, we're hearing an 80s band called Mystery Plane. This is an instrumental track of theirs called Still Life. Got reissued in 2016. And Beat Happenings is here every Friday night, bringing you indie, punk, and post-punk. If you'd ever like to reach us, you can send us an email over at beathappenings@koop.org. Or you can message us on Instagram at beat.happenings. Or over on our Mixcloud, where we have all of our past episodes. And it's a great night for radio tonight, because a ton of new music came out today. We're going to hear some of that on the show tonight. And we're going to start out with local music from Touch Girl Apple Blossom. Their new album, Graceful, just got released today on K Records. They have a release show tonight over at Tweedy's. And we're going to hear Side One, track one of the new album. The song is called Tell, on Beat Happenings on Co-op.

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1: Welcome back to Beat Happenings on Co-op. I'm Jenny, one of your three hosts of our collective here, along with St. Annie and Stephanie at the Disco. Before the break, we heard music from The Chords, Yes It's True, off their self-titled album on Slumberland that came out last year. Ahead of that, from 1978, we heard The Only Ones and Lovers of Today. Prior to that, The Bug Club, a new single from them, Yours If You Want Me. Their full album is due out at the end of the month. It's out on Sub Pop this time. Baby Cool in there ahead of that, out of Australia. That was a single, Everything, from a forthcoming album due out next month. Eddie Current's Suppression Ring did Shapes and Forms. We heard Season 2 and Becomes a Dream. That's new out on Upset the Rhythm Records. And local music from Touch Girl Apple Blossom started the set. That was Tell off their brand new release, just came out today, called Graceful. It's out on K Records, and they're playing their album release show tonight at Tweedy's. They're playing with Heartnet, Us in the US, and that is at 7. Doors are at 6. I have a lot more new music coming up here, starting off with Heather the Jerk. This is I'm On My Way here on Beat Happenings.

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1: Thanks for listening to Beat Happenings on Co-op. My name is Jenny. We just heard new music from The Fix. The Fix with one X, not the more popular band The Fix. We heard the song Lottery, that's new, and the album's called Best Days of Your Life. I heard that recently on a really cool Mixcloud show called Record Roulette Club. It's out of Minneapolis. Ahead of that, Lifeguard and Appetite from last year. We heard Cattywampus, which is a fun name to say, with the song Thirst, that was from 2014. And we started out with new music from Heather the Jerk out of Madison, Wisconsin. I've been loving this album. It's called Scroll If You Love the Devil. And we heard I'm On My Way. We still have Spin Cycle coming up tonight at 7, followed by Creature Feature and then Doom Scrolling. So you're going to want to stick around for all of that. And I'm just going to keep going with the music here. I have so much to play tonight. And this is another album that just came out today. I'm super excited about it. It's new Kelly Stoltz. We're going to hear Watts Moon Star.

That's Absolute Gray here on Beat Happenings on Co-op. The song More Walnuts from 1984's album Greenhouse. The Gordons, prior to that, I Just Can't Stop from 1981. We heard new music from Cindy. That was Procession off Another Country. Memorials ahead of that, Life Could Be a Cloud. That's their latest, and they're going to be playing a show on Tuesday, May 19th at the 13th floor. Tickets are still available for that. And we started off the set with Kelly Stoltz and Watts Moon Star off If You Didn't Know, If You Don't Know Me by Now. And that is his brand new album, just came out today on Dandy Boy Records. Very excited to hear the rest of that one. And Spin Cycle is up next with DJ Julo. We're going to be turning our FM signal over to KVRX at UT at 7 o'clock. So make sure you are tuned in over at koop.org. And St. Annie is in next week. We're going to go out here with new music from Itchy and the Knits. This is Going Out on Beat Happenings.

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